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3: 11:05 on ABC. Great to have your company. Well, this week, 7-year-old Miles went absolutely viral with a song that was his ode to one of his favourite species, the Eastern Rosella.

0: roasting.
1: Yeah. Okay.
0: And there was a Pommy family years ago came here, and it was so hot they left and went back to England.
1: Lightweights.
0: As did my sister who went to Canada.
1: Graham, question 18. We're in the business end now. Who was nicknamed the Lady with the Lamp after gaining notoriety for making rounds to six soldiers carrying a light during the Crimean War?
0: Florence Nightingale. She made nursing a respectable profession, and there was a film about her which currently shows on the TV occasionally.
1: You are correct. It was Florence Nightingale. 19. In 1896, one of the counterweights holding up a chandelier fell to the floor in a Paris theatre, the Palais Garnier, killing one person, a scene in which famous book and later musical was inspired by this event.
0: Phantom of the Opera?
1: Phantom of the Opera is correct. I'll give you a little bit of information on that, and then I think we might have to do question 20 on the other. No. I'll see if you've got question 20 and I can tell you the other stuff later. Question 20. What name is given to a mysterious glowing orb phenomenon frequently reported in the Queensland outback in which lights have appeared at night and been described as hovering, fuzzy, dancing balls that follow travellers?
0: Would that be the Northern Lights?
1: It's not the Northern Lights.
0: Oh, well, I got one wrong.
1: Graham, thank you. Just on that Phantom of the Opera one, though, Gaston Leroux knew about that story about the chandelier and other stories of a ghost haunting that theatre in Paris. So he heard about that and put that in his book, The Phantom of the Opera. There is also in the story in the musical an underground lake. There is kind of a lake there today, too. There's one white catfish, and French firefighters use it. They practice swimming in the dark in this underground lake at the Palais Garnier. Okay, we will finish this on the other side of the news.
2: ABC News with Andrew Kaloupas. Victorian Premier Jacinda Allen is expected to face a leadership challenge this week. Andy Yu reports.
3: Jacinda Allen has endured months of speculation about her leadership over worsening poll results and her response to alleged corruption in the taxpayer-funded Big Build infrastructure program. And all that time, she and her loyal supporters have batted away suggestions she should resign to try to save the government at November's state election. But Labor's factional bosses have now decided her time is up. They met Sunday night and agreed Ms. Allen does not have the support of a majority of the caucus. The ABC understands Ms. Allen will be given the opportunity to resign on Monday, and if she refuses her leadership, will be challenged at a caucus meeting on Tuesday. Her deputy, Ben Carroll, is widely tipped to replace her.
2: The German Interior Minister says everything indicates the attack on Berlin's Pride Parade was an act of Islamist terrorism. One woman was killed and 29 others were injured when a man rammed his vehicle into a crowd and stabbed people as he fled. The BBC's Joe Inwood reports.
4: We now have some more details about the man suspected of driving a van into Germany's biggest pride event. Describing himself as dumbstruck and deeply shaken, Germany's interior minister said Abdul Balut was an Islamist who was known to police and had a previous conviction. Alexander Dobrindt also said the man was of Lebanese heritage, but a German citizen by birth. There was also an increase in the number confirmed to have been injured at the Christopher Street Day event, up to 29. He was speaking at a press conference in the park where the suspect's car had been found, crashed into a tree.
2: The US ambassador to the United Nations appears to have confirmed President Donald Trump has opted to pause attacks on Iran. Senior figures in the Iranian regime have reportedly said they will halt their attacks as long as Washington maintains its pause. It follows a weekend lull in the fighting between the two nations after 13 consecutive nights of US bombing and retaliatory attacks from Iran. Ambassador Mike Waltz has told Fox News President Trump is giving talks a chance to develop.
5: We are locked and loaded. Even more assets are going into theater. But he's giving talks some space. He's giving it a little bit of room. We've had both Iman and Iran and a number of our other negotiators engaged at every level.
2: Tasmanian police say a 39-year-old woman involved in a crash near Launceston on Friday afternoon has died in hospital. The woman was travelling north on West Tamar Highway at Lagana when a man driving another vehicle collided head-on with hers. Police believe he was the perpetrator of a serious wounding incident a short time earlier, where a woman known to him sustained serious stab wounds.

0: place in Western Australia called Whoop Whoop. I think double names are that's true. Aboriginals names like Wagga Wagga and Woi Woi and Jin Jin. Wagga, isn't Wagga a word for, is it magpie? Wagga, as in Wagga Wagga? Hello, Wayne.
1: Hey, how are you, mate?
0: What did you want to know, Wayne?
1: Well, congratulations on your retirement.
0: Thank you.
1: A few things in life never change. Yeah.

0: ABC News with Mira McDonald. Good morning. Premier Jacinta Allen is expected to face a leadership challenge following a meeting of party power brokers last night. State political reporter Richard Willingham explains.
1: A group of MPs from across factions plan to approach the Premier and tell her she no longer has the support of her colleagues and that she should stand aside. If that fails, they plan to challenge her leadership on Tuesday. Miss Allen's supporters say she will not stand down and that she still has the numbers in the party to lead. No formal challenger has put their hand up, although Deputy Premier Ben Carroll is considered the most likely. Not all MPs have been canvassed, and the party is far from unified on what course of action to take. Cabinet is set to meet later this morning.
0: Homicide Squad detectives have charged a man with murder following the death of a woman in Melbourne's southeast last night. Emergency services were called to Generation Drive in Clyde North following reports a woman had been seriously injured about 6:30. The woman was taken to hospital with life-threatening injuries, where she later died. Police arrested a 32-year-old man

0: He will appear before the Melbourne Magistrates Court later today. Police say a family who were home at the time of a firebombing in Melbourne's northeast are lucky to have escaped injury. Georgia Linton Williams reports.
1: Detectives are investigating a targeted arson attack in Mill Park this morning. Emergency services received reports of a fire at the front of a home in Ford Court in Mill Park about 1:15. Detectives have been told a family who were home at the time were able to evacuate to the backyard after they were woken by the fire and heard what sounded like gunshots. Police say it's now believed no shots were fired. An arson chemist and detectives are expected to attend the crime scene later today and will investigate whether the fire is linked to any other incidents. Anyone with information is urged to contact Crime Stoppers.
0: Scientists have uncovered methanol above the legal limit in alcohol being sold at Australian bottle shops as part of a major Four Corners investigation. Adele Ferguson has the story.
2: Dirty George vodka, white rum and whiskey contain more than 8 times the limit of methanol permitted by Australia's food regulator. The testing was conducted as part of a Four Corners investigation into hundreds of popular food and alcohol items. Nick Taylor from the National Drug Research Institute says the methanol findings show an alarming regulatory failure. The company behind Dirty George says it believes the brand has been counterfeited and has denied any involvement in the product's contamination.
0: New figures reveal workers on some of Australia's major tunnelling projects have been exposed to deadly levels of silica dust, with some contractors and regulators fighting to keep them secret. Antonia O'Flaherty reports.
3: Occupational hygienist Kate Cole analysed 375 air sampling reports released under Right to Information from Brisbane's Cross River Rail project. She found workers were exposed to silica dust above the standard at least 55 times. Ms Cole also analysed exposure levels from 12 New South Wales tunnels, finding breaches of up to 80 times the limit. She warns the exposure standard is too high.
4: The legal limit itself is not actually protecting these workers from silicosis and lung cancer.
3: Contractors and regulators say the safety of workers is their top priority and they'll continue to monitor and mitigate dust exposure.
0: Council staff in Melbourne's East have advised against a cat curfew, despite a community survey overwhelmingly in support of one. Andy Yu reports.
5: Thousands of residents in the city of Boroondara were surveyed on whether they wanted a cat curfew, and more than three quarters said they did. But in advice to councillors, council officers recommended the opposite, citing research saying cats don't kill much wildlife. The officers' report also said complaints about cats in Boroondara are mostly about unregistered felines or strays, so mandatory curfews would have little impact. Resident Annette Cooper is advocating for 24/7 cat containment.
6: I have seen so many instances of pet cats killing wildlife in the day and night.
5: Councillors will vote tonight on whether to adopt a curfew.
0: To sport, and Australia's swimmers are enjoying another successful night of finals at the Commonwealth Games in Glasgow. Iona Anderson has claimed gold in the women's 100-metre backstroke, with baton bearer Tim Hodge triumphing in the men's 100-metre backstroke S9 final. Six other Australians have taken minor medals, with three finals still to come on the third day of competition. To the weather now. For the state, patchy morning fog and frost in the north and east, mostly cloudy with patchy drizzle near the ranges, mostly dry elsewhere. For Melbourne, partly cloudy, the slight chance of a shower in the northeast suburbs, the near zero chance elsewhere, with a top today of 16 degrees. Tomorrow, showers increasing and windy, 17. More showers about on Wednesday and 13. Right now in Melbourne, it's 10 degrees. ABC News.
7: Good morning. Welcome to AM. I'm Melissa Clark in Canberra, coming to you from Ngunnawal country and acknowledging other custodians. An 8-month investigation by Four Corners has raised serious questions about whether Australians can trust the labels on everyday supermarket goods. Extensive laboratory testing of hundreds of items across major foods and major brands found some products had been adulterated or didn't match their label. Adele Ferguson reports.
2: It's a common item in your pantry, but is it exactly what it says on the tin? Leading forensic lab Saw Certain carried out testing on dozens of processed tomato goods. One in four products raised concerns.
8: Either failed or were subject to some further investigation, which indicates that it hasn't come from the origin that is claimed.
2: That's Cameron Scadding from Saw Certain. His team analysed the products to see where the tomatoes came from. Forensically tracing and comparing the unique elements left from the soil, water and climate where they were grown.
8: And so what that tells us is that the metals that are in there, it tells us whereabouts it's been grown. So if you compare Italy to China in this example, the metals that end up in the tomatoes are different if they're from Italy as opposed to China.
2: Legos promotes its tomato paste as being made with Australian-grown tomatoes. The lab found otherwise. We tested 33 Legos pastes bought from supermarkets across multiple stores in different states and found 27 or 80% contained tomatoes from China. It's passata and diced tomatoes all passed the test.
8: It was a surprise, primarily because they make such a clear Australian claim that it was a surprise that we found the Chinese tomatoes in there.
2: Food supply chains are complex and problems can arise at any stage, including those outside the control of the manufacturer. Legos owner Simplot declined an interview, but in a statement rejected the test results and said it had a trusted supplier and does regular due diligence. It said it had supply chain documentation tracing the failed products back to Australian farms where the tomatoes were grown, but it said it hadn't done forensic testing. Cameron Scadding stands by his team's science.
8: The findings are robust. So, like, when we issue a finding of verified, we stand behind that finding of verified. We're never 100% certain from a science point of view. None of the sciences are perfect like that.
2: Eggs, spices and seafood were among other items that failed our testing.
9: The ACCC should take punitive action in the courts if the laboratory tests are true.
2: Alan Fells is the former boss of Australia's consumer watchdog. He says companies should make sure their labels are accurate.
9: It's open season on food fraud, and that shouldn't happen in a country like Australia.
2: Food fraud is deception for profit, things like cheaper ingredient substitutes or diluted products. It is estimated to cost Australia up to $3 billion a year, but it's not easy to detect.
9: Australia needs to take food fraud far more seriously and apply the law more strongly and have better arrangements and prioritisation by the relevant regulators to stamp it out. Well, consumers need to have complete faith in the labels on the products they buy, but they can't at the moment.
7: Former ACCC Chair Alan Fells ending that report, and you can watch the full story tonight on Four Corners. There are calls to investigate popular online retailer Kogan over whether it's misleading customers by offering them dubious discounts. The ABC can reveal Kogan's use of a little-known website where it is selling the same products for mostly much higher prices compared to its main website, Kogan.com. It then appears to offer large discounts to shoppers on Kogan.com compared to its other website's higher prices. National Consumer Affairs reporter Michael Atkin has more.
10: Tracy Villani bought an air conditioner from the Kogan website during a heatwave.
11: Price was definitely a factor. I had compared prices with all the major retailers and Kogan was the cheapest.
10: The Adelaide woman paid $780, which Kogan advertised was a significant discount.
11: The price that they were selling it for was quite a few hundred dollars below the recommended retail price.
10: The ABC can reveal Kogan is using a second website called Exclusive Brands. Exclusive Brands sells the same private label products as the Kogan website, but usually for much more, with discounts offered on Kogan.com. An example was a Brosser sofa, which cost almost $4,000 on Exclusive Brands, but was only $1,229 on Kogan.com. Advertised as a discount from the standard retail price of almost $4,000.
12: I think this is extremely concerning. Kogan is an extremely well-known retailer and, look, it needs investigation.
10: Former consumer watchdog boss Rod Sims wants the ACCC to investigate.
12: I think if the comparison site is one that is not being promoted, not being used, then it's pretty hard to see that it makes a legitimate comparison. To me, that would be against the law and of great concern.
10: The consumer watchdog, the ACCC, declined to comment on whether it would investigate. It said consumer law prevented businesses from making false or misleading statements about prices, including about savings and discounts.
13: I think people would feel manipulated, actually.
10: That's consumer law expert Jeannie Patterson from the University of Melbourne. She agrees an investigation is needed to establish whether Kogan is using fake discounts to lure customers.
13: And if that's the case, it does start to look like the discount is a kind of made-up discount from a inflated price that products are notionally but never really sold at.
10: Kogan was unavailable for interview. In a statement, the retailer denied any wrongdoing and said it takes its obligations to present pricing clearly and accurately very seriously. It added that Kogan.com only advertises a standard retail price as a reference price where it's been offered on Kogan.com for a reasonable time.
7: Michael Atkin reporting there. Wildfires in central Spain and southwest France have forced more than 300,000 people to evacuate. Authorities say the fires are among the worst the continent has seen in living memory. And there's another heat wave forecast for this week. Cyan Valence reports from London.
14: Firefighters battle roaring flames, whipped out of control by erratic winds. Police in the French commune of Marche-Prime, around 35 kilometres southwest of Bordeaux, knock on doors one by one, telling residents to leave. About 220,000 people have been evacuated in France, while in Spain more than 75,000 people have had to leave their homes, and around 30,000 more have been ordered to shelter in place. Flames have advanced to within 15 kilometres of Bordeaux. It's home to 270,000 people and host to thousands more tourists. The summer holidays mean July and August are usually its busiest months, but French officials are now asking holidaymakers to stay away, as locals like Christophe Père despair. We are powerless today, he says. It has taken, eaten everything in its path. The fire is so fierce, it's created its own weather system, known as pyrocumulonimbus. While this has happened in Australia and North America, it's the first time the phenomenon has been seen in France. The blaze also forced the final stage of the Tour de France to be shortened, almost 600 kilometres away in Paris, due to a lack of security officials who have been deployed to fight wildfires. In Spain, several fires continue to burn. One blaze in the Castellón region in the country's east is still burning beyond extinguishing capacity. Conditions have eased for the blaze in the Madrid region, but as Prime Minister Pedro Sanchez visited some of the worst hit areas in Avila, he warned the situation is far from over. Complicated hours lie ahead, the Prime Minister said. Spain's capital is blanketed in smoke. Tourist Leticia Lucas is visiting Madrid from Canada, which has also been battling fires.
15: We thought we left the bad air quality and then we came here. So it's unfortunate to just and sad just to see how our world is changing. We want to come and explore it, and then we keep seeing how global warming is harming Mother Nature, right?
14: On Sunday, Spain's king and queen visited a fire evacuation centre, where Queen Leticia echoed what so many others are asking. What needs to be done to prevent this from happening again, she asked. The fires have prompted the Prime Minister to call for a national pact on the climate emergency. We must translate that duty into action, Pedro Sanchez said, saying the government's response had to match the scale of the climate emergencies. Europe is warming faster than any other continent. In both Bordeaux and Avila, July high temperatures have averaged 32 degrees Celsius, almost 6 degrees above average. And there's another heatwave forecast across Europe this week. In London, this is Cyan Valence reporting for AM.
7: And that's all for early AM today. Very briefly in finance, the Australian dollar is buying 69.9 US cents. I'm Melissa Clark. The time now is 6:15.
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17: Good morning. You're listening to the Rural Report on ABC Goulburn Murray, ABC Shepparton and ABC Gippsland. My name is Annie Brown. I'm broadcasting from Albury Wodonga along the banks of the Murray River on Wiradjuri, Waveru and Dutaroa country. Hope you're well this Monday morning. Now, the Veterinary Association is not happy to see vet students left off the list of paid prac. An updated list of courses was announced last week, and vet students who do 52 weeks throughout the duration of their course of unpaid practical training were left off. So I've got a bit of an update on that. And I've also got an update on bird flu and the wool market before they head into their winter recess this morning. First, let's take a quick look at the weather, though. There's a frost warning out today for the Northern Country, North East and East Gippsland forecast districts today. And after the fog and frost clears today, the rest of the day will be cloudy in the north and pretty sunny right across Gippsland in the south of the state. Snow possible above 1,500 metres today, and the hottest temperatures today look around Sale, Bairnsdale and Orbost with a top of 17 degrees today. Current temperatures, Shepparton 5, Albury 6, Wangaratta 8, Warragul 10, Sale and Bairnsdale 5, Orbost 8 and Omeo 2 degrees right now.
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17: Firstly, just a quick update from over the weekend. Testing at CSIRO's Australian Centre for Disease Preparedness has confirmed a positive H5 bird flu result for two greater crested terns found in Robe and Semaphore in South Australia. There have now been 20 confirmed or presumed positive detections of H5 bird flu in Australia. All of these have been individual wild seabirds found in coastal locations, and there remains no evidence of any mass mortality events, and there are no detections in poultry or in our agricultural production system. The risk to human health remains low still. Now, the Australian Veterinary Association says the government has left vet students out in the cold after not including them in the expansion of the Commonwealth PRAC payments. Eligible students of teaching, nursing and social work currently receive around $338 a week while undertaking practical training. And on Thursday, the federal government announced it will expand the program to now include 10 more healthcare-related courses. President of the AVA, Dr. Diana Barker, said vet students need financial assistance during their 52 weeks of unpaid practical placement.
18: We're really excited for those professions that have been added to the Commonwealth PRAC placement and encourage the continued expansion of the program. As a veterinarian and the representative of the Australian Veterinary Association, we're really disappointed, however, to see and hear that veterinarians have once again been left off this list. Veterinarian and veterinary students have to complete 52 weeks of unpaid PRAC placement during the course of their degree. And it really boggles the mind as to why veterinary students continue to be left off this list, especially in the light, in the wake of avian influenza. Only 5 weeks ago, veterinarians were called to be at the front line of the nation's biosecurity to protect our agricultural industry. And then yet again, we are not supported by the government. We've been in workforce shortage for 9 years, and particularly in rural and regional areas in Australia. So the idea being that supporting students to go out onto placement means that we can support them to go out into rural and regional areas rather than requiring, needing to stay at home near their job to continue to have financial stability through their degree. Yeah. So the Commonwealth PRAC placement allows students to go out into the rural areas, live through, that beautiful rural life that we know, and then once they graduate, can go back into those areas to start working, which is where we desperately need vets.
17: So how do students cope with this, I guess, at the moment? Are they looking for PRAC closer to their families or trying to find ways to, cut costs?
18: Yeah, exactly. So they're looking for, as part of your degree, you need to go and go and work with horses and cattle and sheep. So it's a wide variety of animals. So you do need to go out into those rural areas. A lot of students elect to try and stay at home in the city near the university, and then go to those sort of peripheral areas rather than actually getting out into those regional towns. We have a vet student currently working for me in my vet practice. She does Saturdays for us. She's actually decided to take 6 months off from her course in order to save money to financially support herself through her degree. And I just think it's crazy that she needs to have to do that to support herself.
17: Is there a way, I guess, does it have to be like a government payment? Is there a way that clinics or vets could help pay some of these students and give them some paid work?
18: Yeah, I guess we're just asking for equality through, you know, our human health counterparts and through veterinary things. We do have such a thing called One Health. Again, as avian influenza demonstrated, you know, we are at the front line. We were deemed an essential service during COVID. I was at an equine conference today and I had one of the veterinarians who headed up the Hendra virus response, and he just couldn't believe that prac placement has veterinarians have not been included in this prac placement. There are certain small businesses out there that are, you know, enticing vet students and giving them some wages and some accommodation. But don't forget, these are small businesses in Australia. You know, it's small businesses now supporting vet students to get through their degree. And I think the government, you know, with this, they've got this program here, they need to start to step up to support these students.
17: Do you think it deters students from pursuing a veterinary degree?
18: Well, I think what we need is diversity within all of our professions. And I think, you know, this prac placement is means tested. So we need to be able to support those students into following their dreams. You know, there's so many people you have that conversation with and they hear you're a vet and they say, oh, I wanted to be a vet. And I think supporting people in achieving those dreams is something that the government can step up. And yes, I do think that the financial burden can deter some students from taking on the course and the degree. It's an incredibly rewarding career if you can get through university. And I would hate for the placement burden to be deterring people.
17: Do you mean that, like, if you can't afford to live while you study, you might not be able to do the degree? Yeah.
18: Yeah, and it's a real shame because it's such a rewarding career. You know, there's so many facets that, so many areas that we can work in, so diverse. But, you know, there is this financial burden early on in your career.
17: You mentioned earlier being on the front line of the avian influenza H5 outbreak. Tell me a bit about what's happening in the industry there and what impact that's having on vets.
18: Yeah, so one of the key things for the profession is that obviously the public have had a greater awareness, which is fantastic. However, the profession has then been asked, people have then brought in birds into clinics, sick birds, because they've obviously been concerned about influenza. Now, the work that vets do on wildlife is unpaid. So any member of the public that's bringing in any kind of injured wildlife or sick wildlife to a veterinarian, the veterinarian needs to see that animal and make sure it's comfortable and pain-free. But they do that off their own goodwill. It is all unpaid. So part of the pressure that happened on the profession was that we started seeing a lot more birds, taking a lot more inquiries around sick birds and what to do with them. And that's fine. That is our role to play as part of, you know, helping to manage biosecurity. And then there was obviously the vets on the ground that were assessing, testing the sick birds, you know, trying to ascertain where exactly the flu had progressed to.
17: Do you expect that pressure will increase, and, you know, how are vets preparing, I guess, for avian influenza to spread further as we kind of expected that it will in around Australia?
18: We expect that, but at the moment it is very contained to the migratory bird population. So whilst we're very prepared and look, you know, the government has spent a significant amount of money on preparedness with the government vets and training our private veterinarians. At the moment, it is still in the migratory birds, so we're quietly ready to take action if needed.
17: That is President of the AVA, Australian Veterinary Association, Dr. Diana Barker, speaking to me there a bit about the pressure on vets at the moment with the bird flu outbreak and also that paid PRAC list expanding and not including vets. Lastly, this morning, though, let's check in with the wool market because last week's sales was the final wool auctions before the annual three-week winter recess. So we won't have wool markets for a few weeks. So to join us this morning and to tell us a bit about what happened last week, we're joined by Jenny Turner from Quality Wool. Morning, Jenny.
19: Good morning, Annie.
17: So last week, the market finished in the red, the EMI falling another 28 cents. Tell us what happened.
19: Yeah, so, well, compared to the same time last year, the EMI is still 634 cents or 51.2% higher. And it was only a short time ago that we were very happy to reach these levels. But yes, the EMI fell 28 cents to 1873. We had a reasonably large offering for this time of year and our new low supply environment. So 31,751 bales on offer. Seller resistance, passed in rate was 15.3%. The AUD was, you know, a touch stronger, was only up 0.11. So in US terms, the market was down 18 cents.
17: Talk us through some of the microns, like what performed well, what fell.
19: Yeah, so look, generally, the merino fleece was probably where it took the most of the falls. Crossbreds, look, they've had a fantastic run, but it seemed that they were all a bit tuckered out. So in terms of actual prices, we've got 16.5 microns sitting at 25.80, which was down 38 cents. 17.5s were down 65 cents, but they're travelling at 24.87. 19.5 micron was down 20 cents, and it's sitting now at 22.02. And the 21 micron indicator was just down 17 cents. So the broad merinos were actually quite firm. So 21's at 20.97. And just noting the 28 micron price guide, they are a bit tuckered out for the minute. Down 42 cents, but still travelling at a pretty healthy level of 790 cents.
17: So we've seen this trend of the last few weeks of the price sort of slipping down. Is the appetite for buying sort of set, is it done for now, do you think, or what's happening there?
19: Yeah, look, I do think that the it would appear that, the appetite has quelled somewhat. The need for wool over the last couple of months has been from the major Chinese buying houses, and they do seem to be satisfied at the moment. Smaller Chinese buyers have been trying to stay out of auction a bit at these price levels. But look, skirtings were less affected than the fleece. They only eased 10 to 15 cents. And from all reports, skirtings and oddments are still trading, and this speaks to the popularity of knitwear, as we've talked about in the past. So this knitwear sector is really doing the heavy lifting for the market, and it should support a basis for the fleece.
17: So 3 weeks off now with the winter recess happening.
19: Yeah.
17: Yeah, when do you come back, and what should we expect when the market returns?
19: Yeah, so look, we return the week of the 17th of August. Look, buying often slows down this time of year. Northern Hemisphere businesses are going into their summer holidays, and look, there's no sales in Australia or South Africa for this next 3 weeks, and there's only a small merino sale in New Zealand. So look, information on hand to forecast conditions post-break are a bit limited at this point of view, at this point in time. But look, as I said, you know, there are some, the skirtings and open top types are still selling, and we've still got some really good levels. Crossbreds do seem a bit on the nose. In New Zealand, the strong crossbreds actually dropped 200 Kiwi cents.
17: Jenny, but I'm going to have to say goodbye because it's news time.
19: Okay, lovely.
17: See you in 3 weeks.
19: Great week. Thank you. Bye.
17: News time.
20: Good morning, ABC Gippsland Local News. I'm Bec Simmons. A 53-year-old Cheltenham woman has faced court, charged with the alleged murder of a man in Yarram in 2024. Danielle Pope reports.
1: Tracy Lee Russell faced Melbourne Magistrates Court on Friday afternoon, charged with murder after a police investigation into the fatal shooting of a man in Yarram on January 2024. Police investigated after the death of a man was found badly injured on Yarram-Morwell Road on Tuesday the 16th of January, about 3 o'clock in the afternoon. Police say the parties were known to each other. Ms. Russell has been remanded to appear in court on the 16th of October and made no application for bail. Her lawyers told the court it was Ms. Russell's first time in custody and requested that she see the psychiatric nurse.
20: The Leader of the Opposition says the Coalition will bring in a domestic violence disclosure scheme should it win the upcoming state election in November. The scheme, often referred to as Clare's Law, would allow people who have concerns about their intimate partner to find out from police whether they have a history of family violence offences. South Australia is currently...
21: Customers think along the lines of what One Nation stands for.
22: So it only makes really sort of sense that I sort of put my hand up, give back to the community and represent the community in those things, you know, like public access to Crown land and, you know, some of the freedoms that we enjoy, and some of those that have been taken away for us one piece at a time over history.
21: Residents near the Pakapanyal Army Base are being warned to expect larger than usual explosions during a live fire training exercise. Ashley Aldridge has more.
23: During daylight hours from Monday to Friday, the ADF will detonate several explosive charges on the base, which it warns could rattle windows of nearby homes and surprise young children, pets and livestock. A spokesperson says there will be up to 5 very loud explosions throughout the week, and training will help introduce a landmine clearing capability into the Defence Force. They say the intensity of the blasts will depend on local weather conditions and wind direction, but that it's unlikely the blast will occur during cloudy weather. The blast will also be timed to avoid air traffic, and the ADF will set up a safety perimeter of at least 2 kilometres.
21: Victoria's Shadow Minister for Transport Infrastructure, Evan Mulholland, says an elected coalition government would consider working more closely with local government to maintain roads. Regional and rural councils have long expressed their frustration at maintaining extensive road networks on tight budgets. Mr Mulholland says he's open to giving local government more money to maintain roads.
24: Something we would consider in government, working closer with local councils to see how we can support them.
21: Northeast athletes have made a strong start to the Commonwealth Games in Glasgow with an early gold medal and impressive performances across the opening days of competition. Sarah Craig reports.
25: Wodonga-born Meg Harris was among Australia's first gold medalists, helping the Dolphins win the women's 4x100m freestyle relay. Former Corowa local Joe Weston was part of the Diamonds' winning start in the netball, with Australia recording a win over Tonga and a 66-47 win against England in Group A. And Albury teenager Sienna Tui finished second in the women's 100m breaststroke on her Commonwealth Games debut.
21: Echuca para swimmer Cole Pearce has also won a silver medal in the men's 100-metre butterfly S10 final. His sister Ashley says the result is well-deserved.
26: He's so dedicated with not only his training, which is obviously a massive time spent exercising and in the gym and in the pool, but also his food and calories and drinking and sleeping.
21: The iconic home from Australian film The Castle has been saved after a 7-year planning battle. George Fendick and Jeffrey Lucas bought the home for $40,000 before it was relocated from Strathmore to Beechworth in 2017. But it wasn't approved for use as a family home until last month. Indigo Shire Council says planning and land title issues delayed the permit, which has now been granted. Mr Fendick says he hopes others will now be able to enjoy a piece of Australian film history.
27: What I want is a house, a permit for a house, and I want to rent it out to people who can't afford to stay in a motel and bring 5 kids with them. They can drive around the countryside and drive around the Mater Hills and enjoy themselves for a week.
21: And that's the latest in local news. For more, visit the ABC News website or the ABC News Facebook page. More local headlines in an hour. This is ABC.
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0: A very good morning to you. I hope you had a lovely weekend. Niamh Owens with you for your Commonwealth Games update on what has been a massive day three from Glasgow. 9 medals up for grabs in the pool and a number of golds to celebrate already. The Aussie netballers have chalked up a 19-point win over the old rivals, England. And you may have seen over the weekend news of the gold medal-winning Australian all-round gymnastics team. Well, Brianna Scott and Georgia Godwin have just wrapped the women's individual all-round gymnastics events. Brianna Scott won the silver medal and defending champ Georgia Godwin finished 6th. So let's dive into those results in the pool, and we have continued to show why we have the all-time Commonwealth Games swimming medal tally, bagging ourselves 3 more gold via Tim Hodge, our baton bearer, Iona Anderson, Cam McAvoy, and just moments ago, Lani Pallister in the 1500 metres. Now, Tim Hodge took top spot on the podium in the 100 metres backstroke S9. An amazing story from an incredible athlete who had his foot amputated below the knee at age 5 and took up swimming for his rehabilitation. Just minutes ago, world record holder Cam McAvoy proved why he's world champion, easily winning the 1500 metres freestyle, completing that world champs, Olympic and Commonwealth Games gold trifecta. And Iona Anderson has taken out the 100 metres backstroke by the skin of her teeth.
2: Can she get home, Iona Anderson? I think she might be able to do this. Anderson and Maas. Anderson's going to take gold. She's done it. Scottish heritage running through her veins. And here in Glasgow, she takes gold for Australia.
0: So that medal tally currently sits at 16 gold, 14 from the pool, 9 silver and 13 bronze. A big thank you to Channel 7 for the audio used in this update. We'll have more from Glasgow for you next hour.
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3: Yes, another Commonwealth Games update on the way after 7:30 this morning. Have you been able to catch any of the action? Sort of at a pretty good time for us. And another fresh start with a bit of fog around this morning. Well, there was while I was driving into work. Kylie from Daysdale concurs. A bit foggy out there. And 1 degree of rain across the weekend as well. And great to see Kylie earlier this morning as well. Dropping by, swinging by the studio. 7 degrees at How Long West. 1.8 millimetres of rain since Friday. Sort of misty stuff on Saturday. A heavy dew this morning and possibly some fog rolling in as well, says Peter. On the way, we're going to check in with a former breakfast radio presenter who's come up with a romantic comedy, a book, called Once Upon a Breakfast Show. So we'll find out some more about that ahead of her visit to Ngambi this week. But first up, let's cross into the Bureau of Meteorology. Denver Richter, good morning.
4: Good morning, Sandra. How are you this morning?
3: Yeah, you know, it's Monday. What can I say?
4: Yeah, big feels there, and we sort of got a chilly-ish Monday morning with some cloudy, gloomy conditions to sort of match that mood, and also that fog around as well, Sandra. So yeah, it's got some Monday vibes about it.
3: We do have a frost warning as well.
4: Yes, so those cooler temperatures mean that there is a bit of a frost warning, more for those elevated areas than for the Albury-Wodonga area. So a little bit further to our south, but generally we're sitting at around 6 to 7 degrees for where we're located at the morning. So this morning in Albury-Wodonga, and yeah, much closer to those zeros. Further up in the hills a little bit, so a bit of a frost warning around those agricultural areas.
3: All right, so what are we looking at for today?
4: Look, today's not going to be the nicest day ever. We have those settled conditions, but we do have this low cloud which is sort of ailing over us this morning, and so we're going to have that stick around for most of the day by the look of it, and that could drop out a shower or two at times. It's sort of a bit hit or miss. Your neighbor might get some wet laundry and you might get nothing at all. But the temperatures are going to be around the average for this time of the year. So Albury-Wodonga looking at cloudy 13, Rutherglen with a morning frost this morning at 13 degrees, Wangaratta possible shower 13, Benalla about the exact same for them, Beechworth cloudy today with 12, Corryong 12 degrees with partly cloudy, Mount Hotham and Falls Creek 4 and 5 degrees respectively. And then for our neighbours across to the west, Shepparton looking at 13 today, Yarrawonga 13, Cobram 14, Kyabram 14 and Echuca 14 for today.
3: Mm. And continuing this way for the next few days?
4: So we will see a change in those conditions begin to come through tomorrow. The next cold front system's going to be approaching Victoria today and then sort of bringing its rainfall to us by tomorrow, for our area tomorrow afternoon. Could get a few millimetres out of that later in the day, and then those showers sort of continuing overnight before clearing up as we move into the Wednesday. We will see those temperatures begin to drop, though, so expect it to be a couple of degrees cooler by the time we reach Wednesday. Those southerly winds bring in cooler temperatures before, as we move into Thursday, those conditions beginning to settle up again under the next high-pressure ridge, and then more fine conditions into Friday and Saturday.
3: Mm, all right. Well, it's winter time, and that's what we should be expecting at this time of year. As you said, sort of pretty average temps and things for this time of year.
4: Yeah, everything looking fairly average for today, but then, yeah, could see some showers increasing and those temperatures begin to drop from tomorrow afternoon.
3: Mm. All right, Denver, thank you so much for that. Have a great day.
4: You too.
3: That's Denver Richter at the Bureau of Meteorology on ABC Goulburn Murray and ABC Shepparton. It is 19 to 7. This is Oasis.

0: Oasis. Roll with it. That's what we're doing on a Monday morning for sure on ABC Goulburn Murray and ABC Shepparton, where it is at 6:45 on your Monday morning, the 27th of July. 1 millimetre of rain at Wang on Saturday evening from Terry. Thank you for sending it through. Of course, you can do the same on 0467 842 722. Now, former breakfast radio presenter has come up with a romantic comedy book called Once Upon a Breakfast Show that draws on some of her past experiences. I'm fascinated. Can't wait to hear more about this. It's Stephanie McPhee's debut novel and promises to be a fun and entertaining read. And Stephanie is with you ahead of her visit to Nagambie this week. Good morning.
1: Good morning, Sandra. How are you?
0: Not too bad. And I don't feel bad about getting you up at this time of the morning because you'd be used to it, wouldn't you?
1: Absolutely, yeah, nearly 2 decades on Brekkie Radio. I'm very used to these sorts of hours.
0: So tell us about where you were and what you were doing on Brekkie.
1: I have worked from one end of the country to the other, and as you know, I think sometimes breakfast radio calls us all over the place. So I have worked from Armidale, New South Wales, to Launceston, through to Hobart. I've been in Orange, New South Wales, Adelaide, Hobart again, just all over the place.
0: Wow. Okay. And so what was it about the work that you did in Brekkie Radio that somehow inspired a book called Once Upon a Breakfast Show?
1: I think breakfast radio is so fast-paced. It's also such a mystery to people. People have, you know, no idea what goes on behind the scenes. It's that duck on water sort of moment. All the people behind the scenes who are running around to get the calls connected, the early starts, the tensions, the push for ratings to make sure that it's the, you know, the very best show. There's a lot that goes on in it, and it's so fast-paced. And I think the most exciting thing about breakfast is that the people who are on breakfast shows, and I'm sure you know this as well, you share so much of your life with your listeners. I don't think there's any other medium out there, I suppose until social media really took off in the way it has, that really shares every single aspect of yourself. So I think there's something in that vulnerability and what we ask, particularly women in radio as well, on how much they share. And I suppose that's the inspiration behind the story.
0: And so how did it come about that you actually thought, okay, I'm going to sit down and actually write this thing? Because that's a big step in itself.
1: Yeah, so I was working in breakfast radio for, as you know, many years, and as a content director working up on the Central Coast. Unfortunately, I was made redundant during my maternity leave after being a long time with one company. And during my redundancy, I was sort of looking at what I was going to do again. And I came up with the idea of this storyline. It sort of kept jumping into my dreams. And I thought, you know, that would make a good audio drama. So in my head, I'd sort of written this little audio drama that I'd play back and forth. Then I went and got a new job in a podcasting network, at a big media network. And I was working there for a while, and unfortunately the demands of working in the big city and travelling every day just became too much of my family life. So I decided to leave that, and then again was left in this sort of limbo of what am I going to do with myself? I've got these skills that seem to be dying skills, I suppose. Radio has gotten a lot smaller industry in the last few years, particularly commercial radio. And so here I had this skill set that I just wasn't sure what to do with. And so in a bit of not shame, but, you know, keeping to myself and not sure what I was going to do, I started writing. And I wrote this book very quickly. I wrote it in, you know, 6-7 weeks, really.
0: Wow.
1: And, yeah, really, really quickly. As I said, I started it more like an audio drama and did all the dialogue and the radio pieces first and then filled in the gaps a little bit. And I was really, when I finished it, I just thought maybe I'd made a big bowl of alphabet soup. I wasn't sure if it was sort of good enough to be a book. And I sent it off on a whim to some of the publishers, and within a couple of weeks, I had a book deal. It was a very quick process. So I only left my previous job back in April last year over the Easter long weekend and wrote the book in a short period of time. And by the end of June, start of July, I had my book deal. And here we are 12 months later with it about to hit the shelves.
0: Wow. Okay. That is a quick turn. That's the dream though, isn't it, I guess?
1: It's been wild. It certainly took a lot of edits and it took a lot of back and forth with editors. It's not agented or anything, so I worked really closely with the publishers, and yeah, they've sort of helped me get this book out to market in an incredibly quick time.
0: But Stephanie, you know that now, you know, the next one is going to be being asked for. Is there another one on the cards?
1: Absolutely, yes. Typing away in the background, so hopefully that'll be announced nice and soon.
0: Fantastic. We don't get the scoop. Damn. you're going to be in Ngambie on Thursday.
1: Yeah, I'm looking forward to coming up to Ngambie, actually. We sort of travel through it quite a bit that way when I've been travelling to various different places, and all my family's in country Victoria, so I'm regularly back and forth. But you're excited to come up to the Ngambie Library and have a chat.
0: Fantastic. All right, and I imagine that, you know, there'll be copies of the book there as well that people can pick up?
1: Yeah, absolutely. Book is available from the 4th of August and will be everywhere, all your bookstores. So if you want to go out and pre-order, or if you are coming along to the Ngambie Library, it'd be fantastic to see you there, and I'll have copies to sale then.
0: Oh, fantastic. Great to speak with you, Stephanie. Thank you so much.
1: Thank you so much, Sandra. I really appreciate it.
0: Stephanie McPhee, and wow, how about that for a career change? From breakfast radio to writer, once upon a breakfast show, and she'll be in Ngambie, as mentioned, this coming Thursday at the Ngambie Library from 2:30 in the afternoon, so you can head along and have a chat with Steph and find out more about that book as well. On ABC Goulburn Murray and ABC Shepherd, and it is 9 to 7.
2: Across southern New South Wales, northeast Victoria, and the Goulburn Valley, this is ABC Goulburn Murray and ABC Shepparton.
0: Well, lots of that is making news this morning, Sarah Craig.
3: Oh my goodness, what a weekend in the Commonwealth Games!
0: Yes.
3: So exciting. The medal tally, no offence to the other countries, but we are doing an awesome job.
0: That's why we love the Commonwealth Games, isn't it?
3: So we're currently Australia's sitting on 39 medals total, 17 gold, 9 silver and 13 bronze, including Aubrey's own Sienna Tui, woohoo, bronze medal in the 100 metre breaststroke. We're 20 medals clear of England, who's in second place on the medal tally. And third place is Canada with 30 medals clear of them. So go Australia.
0: Well, we haven't headed to the track yet, though.
3: This is very true. Yeah. This is very true.
0: That's what always happens. We always do really well in the pool and all of that, and then things kind of, you know, balance out a little.
3: We'll brag about it now before everyone else starts absolutely taking over on the track. But of course, getting those wraps out of your local news this week. So 2 minutes of Commonwealth Games action, after your 6:30 and 7:30 local news bulletins. And my goodness, the energy is palpable, Sandra.
0: It is. It's very exciting. Now, no stranger at all to this program. If you remember back in the day when Ray Tyrrell was doing the Saturday morning program and would always check in with the fishos to find out where the fish were biting, and Steve Threlfall was a regular on the program then. But now he's making something of a career change.
3: Yes, indeed.
0: He'll still be getting out and fishing, though, I'm sure.
3: Oh, absolutely. No doubt. So he is a Shepparton councillor, but Steve Threlfall is going to be standing in the seat of Shepparton at the upcoming state election in Victoria. Obviously, he owns his own outdoor shop. He's also the president of Firearm Traders Association of Victoria, among other things. And he said he's been thinking for some time about standing for state parliament. Of course, we heard that Nationals member Kim O'Keefe had decided not to recontest the seat of Shepparton. So Trelly has decided to put his hand up for pre-selection. So like nothing's determined yet, but he's put his hand up for pre-selection for One Nation. Here's a little bit of what he had to say.
4: Most of the things they do align with my way of thinking, and I know we always mix in circles that are friendly. So a lot of the friends and family and business associates and people who walk into my store, of which we serve 40,000 people a year, think very much along the lines of what One Nation stands for. So it only makes really sort of sense that I sort of put my hand up, give back to the community, and represent the community in those things, public access to Crown land and some of the freedoms that we enjoy, and some of those that have been taken away from us one piece at a time over history.
3: That's Steve Threlfall there, the Shepparton councillor, business owner, and now someone who's put his hand up for pre-selection for One Nation. So we should know next week-ish who has been successful in that pre-selection process. I'm not aware of anyone else who's put their hand up, but evidently, you know, there would be quite a few people who have put their hand up for pre-selection. That goes to the members, it goes to, you know, a board who decides these things, and they will determine who the best pick is, and we will wait and see. But of course, yeah, it's going to be a hotly contested seat in Shepparton.
0: Well, it's going to be a hotly contested seat everywhere by the sounds of things. And, you know, speaking of politics, which is not our favourite subject on a Monday morning, but things are looking real dicey for the Victorian Premier, Jacinta Allan.
3: Yeah, and I mean, you know, we've heard these whispers before. This is not the first time, but the ABC understands that last night, factional power brokers in the Labor Party met to discuss whether Premier Jacinta Allan has the support of the caucus, whether she maintains it, and

0: absolutely not. She's still got the support. She's going to take us to the state election. Others saying, you know, the Premier needs to resign or face being blown out of office. One has even been quoted as saying at least the former British Prime Minister Sir Keir Starmer knew when to resign. It's been, yeah, pretty all very behind closed doors.
1: Well, the thing is to remember that she didn't get voted in the first place, you know, like that all came about because Dan Andrews decided that he was going to step down. So, yeah, it's been interesting, hasn't it?
0: Absolutely. And Deputy Premier Ben Carroll is looking like he might be a successor. He said that he wouldn't put his hand up. But, of course, if Jacinta Allen resigns, someone's got to put their hand up. There's got to be some kind of leadership change if she voluntarily walks out of office. If the caucus does...
1: I don't think she would, though.
0: Yeah, it's...
1: I mean, I don't know. I don't know her. I'm just saying, though, that I think if she was going to go, she would have gone already.
0: Yeah, and there's been these rumblings for quite a while. And, you know, we hear sometimes, oh, there might be a leadership spill and nothing's really ever come of it. If the caucus does go ahead, they have a successful spill and say, you know, you've been booted out of the Premier's job and Jacinta Allen still contested a leadership ballot, that would become an absolute dog's breakfast. The entire Victorian Labor membership would get a vote in who they want to be Premier. That would take weeks. Mm. It's going to be messy.
1: Yeah.
0: So we're just going to have to wait and see what happens. But of course, stick to the ABC and we'll have that for you right across the course of the day as we hear anything.
1: Absolutely right. Now, Sarah, later today, at 2 o'clock, in fact, in the afternoon, and I'm going to be talking about this all morning, and yet I know that it will still scare me.
0: Oh, yeah, me too.
1: If you've got a compatible phone, and I don't know which phones, I mean, I imagine if they're not too old, they'd be compatible, you're going to get that Oz alert, and we're going to hear that noise. We'll play that for you after 7 o'clock, so you'll know what to expect. It's just a test. It's an Oz alert test, this new, you know, federal government funded $132 million disaster warning technology. The only thing is there's going to be the alert and then there'll be a message that comes on your phone saying, hey, it's just a test.
0: Yep.
1: But that's only going to be in English. And so that raises concerns for our called community, you know, linguistically and culturally diverse community. So we will check in with the Ethnic Council of Shepparton and just find out what some of their concerns are. And we'll do that after the latest news. But Sarah Creagh, thank you so much.
0: Have a great day.
1: And a little bit of fog out there this morning as well. Let us know if it is foggy where you are on 0467 842 722. It's coming up to 7.
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0: It's 7 o'clock. Good morning. Tony Matthews with ABC News. Scientists have uncovered methanol above the legal limit in alcohol being sold at Australian bottle shops as part of a major Four Corners investigation. Adele Ferguson has the story.
1: Dirty George vodka, white rum and whiskey contain more than eight times the limit of methanol permitted by Australia's food regulator. The testing was conducted as part of a Four Corners investigation into hundreds of popular food and alcohol items. Nick Taylor from the National Drug Research Institute says the methanol findings show an alarming regulatory failure. The company behind Dirty George says it believes the brand has been counterfeited and has denied any involvement in the product's contamination.
0: The state's anti-corruption watchdog will begin public hearings today to investigate allegations of improper donations made to the New South Wales Liberal Party. Pablo Vinales reports.
2: The Independent Commission Against Corruption's investigation, codenamed Operation Rosny, will probe whether state Liberal Party figures solicited and accepted donations from prohibited donors, including fugitive property developer Jean Nassif. Several prominent people have been named in the inquiry, including two brothers of former Liberal Premier Dominic Perrottet. Mr. Perrottet is not accused of any wrongdoing. Today, Council Assisting Peggy Dwyer SC will open the hearing by laying out the investigation. The public hearings are scheduled to run for the next 8 weeks.
0: New figures reveal workers on some of Australia's major tunnelling projects.

0: Yeah, I mean, if you're not aware that this is going to happen, it might very well scare you or your family members or your pet, but it's a test of the Oz Alert system, the $132 million disaster warning technology that the federal government has created. And it'll likely be accompanied by a message telling you about the test alert. However, that message is only going to be in English. And that's real cause for concern, particularly in our culturally and linguistically diverse communities. Zara Ali is a family violence prevention coordinator at the Ethnic Council of Shepparton and is with you this morning. Morning, Zara.
1: Good morning. How are you?
0: Yeah, really well, thanks. I mean, even listening to that sound, if someone doesn't know what it is and can't identify it, it could really be very confronting and disturbing for them.
1: Yeah, it could be some sort of trigger for them as well. Might bring up some trauma, to be honest, from the multicultural communities that we do work with. That type of noise is quite triggering.
0: And, I mean, these are people who have maybe come from war-affected places where there are sirens and things like that.
1: Exactly. So some of the places that they do come from, those type of noises is a lot to get out of the area. Mm. So like I said, it is quite confronting and traumatising.
0: And, you know, the message is only going to be in English. That's a real concern as well.
1: Yeah, it is a concern. The Australian government did have enough funding to bring up the alert, but they didn't. I don't think they had enough to put the alert, the information in language for diverse communities, especially the linguistically, culturally diverse communities here in Shepparton, all around Australia, to be honest.
0: And so at the Ethnic Council, have you guys been able to get that message out there and be able to try and, I guess, reach as many people as possible to tell them about it?
1: So during our information sessions that we do run here, we have been telling people that there is going to be an alarm that's going to go off for the Oz Alert. However, because we weren't sure if we are able to translate government documents for public use. So it was all in English, but we were able to interpret it through just our own community members and then send it through WhatsApp groups.
0: Yeah.
1: And let people know through WhatsApp groups that there is going to be an alarm happening soon.
0: Yeah. And one of the other things, I mean, there's another side to this, which unfortunately we do need to talk about, and that's for people who are perhaps in domestic violence situations and could have a hidden phone somewhere, and this alert will then, you know, expose that phone.
1: Yeah, that could cause harm to those that are experiencing family violence. Having a separate phone is a way of them having that, safety. But if an alarm goes off, then they could be, they could be exposed, and that could cause a lot of extra unneeded stress.
0: Yeah.
1: I mean, the Oz Alert is something that's needed to provide people with information that there is a, that there is something that's happening or, it's needed, but not giving it in language for community members, it should have been something that they should have put on the list within their funding that they had.
0: And, I mean, this is something that you guys have sort of dealt with before as well. We've had our fair share of emergencies. We've had flooding events and things like that where, you know, you guys have lobbied very hard to have these warnings out in more languages.
1: Yeah, so during the floods, we had to even, so I started working here at the Ethnic Council right when the floods happened. So I was a volunteer worker doing some sort of community interpreter because some of the people didn't understand what was happening during the floods. But even after, during COVID, during the floods, during any disaster, they needed the information to be provided in language. And our organization has always asked for material to be provided in language so we can provide to community. It's also with community, some of these community members might not be literate in their own language.
0: Mm.
1: So that needs to be also put on, that information needs to be delivered via video or via, you know, voice message, so that people understand that this is happening. There is emergencies. There is disasters.
0: And I suppose, you know, at 2 o'clock this afternoon, when that alarm, with phones that are, you know, compatible with this alert, when the alarm does go off, if we do see people who look frightened or look like it has concerned them in our community, I guess that's when we can kind of speak with them and let them know, no, this is a test.
1: Yeah. So I'm not sure, like, maybe there's going to be a lot of community members that are going to be rocking up to the local police station asking them what's happening, because they don't know. It's just an alarm that's saying emergency or whatever. Like, it's going to cause havoc for community members. Not even the culturally and linguistically diverse community, maybe it's the Australian community that are older, that don't know how to use their device, that might be isolated from community, and you know, that could cause them harm and stress that's not needed. They could have provided this information earlier.
0: Zara, thanks for your time this morning.
1: No stress at all. Thank you for having us on and giving us an opportunity to talk about these type of situations and circumstances.
0: Zara Ali, who is a Family Violence Prevention Coordinator at the Ethnic Council of Shepparton.
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0: And a couple of messages on the text line. Michael, Sandra, if anyone doesn't know by now about the warning message being broadcast this afternoon, they've been living under a rock. Please stop the alarmist nonsense. Not necessarily, Michael, but anyway, obviously you're well aware of it, so that's good. That's good that you know it's going to happen. 2 o'clock this afternoon. We were also talking about a potential leadership challenge coming for the Victorian Premier. And Rob says, morning, Sandra. Ben Carroll was roads minister when the maintenance budget started to be slashed, causing the road problems we have now. So, yeah, it's certainly going to be interesting to see what happens, that's for sure. Thank you, Rob, for sending it through. 0467 842 722. We'll find out what's happening in sport in a few moments. First, Colby Calais.

0: Calais, bubbly on ABC Gold with Murray and ABC Shepparton. Monday morning, boy oh boy, I can tell it's Monday. On the text line, surely in order to effectively participate, work, drive, play, sport, read signage and communicate, etc., these newcomers need to be encouraged to learn English rather than remain in a myriad of separate groups. I think that's really what they are doing, certainly at the Ethnic Council and places like that. We've just been talking about the need for AusAlert to, you know, take into account our called community. But certainly there are plenty of people who do obviously come to Australia, and the first thing that they are trying to do is learn the language. But what about you? How many languages do you speak, and have you tried to learn a language yourself? I'd love to hear from you this morning. I have tried a couple of times to learn a different language, and it has been a very poor outcome. Maybe that will change, though, because after 7:30 this morning, you're going to hear about a new language course that you can take part in that is coming up locally. So that's on the way. On ABC Gold with Murray, ABC Shepparton, I don't know about you. And look, I know that spectators are a big part of the Tour de France, but it's so disturbing to see them so close to the cyclists and actually causing havoc. That's been happening overnight. Let's check in with sports guru Brandon Riley for more. Good morning.
1: A very good morning. And the spectators, they're just as much a part of the Tour de France as the cycling itself, the views, everything you stay up late for to watch. And there's always something happening on the side of the road. And, they've run out on the road. They've fallen on the road. They've just caused utter chaos to the point a couple of cars, the team cars have had to stop suddenly, which has then caused the cyclist to then just ram up the back end of the car, and a couple of people have been whizzed off the hospital. And it has just been an utter show.
0: Stay off the road.
1: Just stay off the road, stay out of the way.
0: And then you throw the wildfires into the mix as well.
1: Oh, there is a bit going on there. So the last stage actually got shortened to about 89Ks, give or take, overnight. So they've got wildfires ripping right through France and Spain at the moment. About 350,000 people have been evacuated out of the joint. So it's absolutely crazy. And on top of all that, Tadej Pogacar claimed his fifth, give or take, Le Tour de France title overnight. So he finished with a total time of 73 hours, 56 minutes and 26 seconds. So 6.5 minutes ahead of Evenepoel, and then Del Toro finished in third place there. So our highest ranked Aussie was Joy Hindley. He finished about an hour 23 behind, finished 15th overall in the classifications.
0: Yeah. All right, some AFL action as well across the weekend, round 20.
1: How good if you don't put your tips in on time, you actually get given the away team. So shout out to myself for tipping 9, only because I got Collingwood late. So I forgot to put my tip in on time. It locked me out just before the game. So how good's that? So Collingwood, they're 1-6 on the trot and are now back in half a sniff of a conversation about late September action after defeating the Crows in Adelaide by 34 points. Melbourne went down to the Cats by 20 points. Fremantle demolished the Eagles by 70 points on Friday night. The Blues are back. They defeated Gold Coast, who have now lost 9 on the trot by 13 points. They are in a world of problems. If anyone's seen the Christian Petrarca incident over the weekend, was Christian Petrarca the issue at Melbourne? And is he now the issue at the Gold Coast Suns? I'll leave that with the people out there across their great listening area to work out. There's a bit going on in that space. Bombers fans, they got a bit of a harsh reality check from the Hawks, who wiped any half sense of belief out of them as the Hawks recorded a 93-point victory. Sydney, they flexed against crosstown rivals GWS to make sure there was no big sound coming from Engie Stadium. Well, actually, there was a big sound. It was the fire alarm telling everyone to evacuate. But the game continued on as if nothing was going on. And all 63 people, there was a few more than that, all 63 people that attended the game, they didn't even move. There were four people in the stand who actually took the alarm seriously. Otherwise, everyone else just sat there and went, oh, just another day here. The Western Bulldogs, they defeated the Tigers by 57 points. Brisbane kicked away late to defeat the Power by 59 points. And the Saints yesterday afternoon They made a 757-day mistake by playing Max King. Now, don't get me wrong, they made the right decision to not play him in the VFL, but with 5 weeks to go in the season, surely you don't bother rolling out the Ferrari now. Just leave him on the pine. We've played all season without him, and now he's gone out. And he's got the word from Ross Lyon, who asked the journos, this is the fifth time you're asking this question. What more do you want me to say? He's got hamstring tightness. As the Saints defeated the Roos by 31 points. After the North Melbourne, they threatened all day. So Freo, Sydney, Hawthorn and Brisbane make up our top four there.
0: What about in the NRL?
1: Oh, the Storm. The Storm went down in a thriller on Friday night to the Rabbitohs, 28-26. So the Penrith Panthers, Sydney Roosters, New Zealand Warriors and Cronulla Sharks, they hold up our top four there. It does make things really interesting now, because this might be the first time in a while that the Storm might actually miss the finals.
0: And how is it, Brandon, that at the tail end of July, we're already talking about summer cricket in a few weeks?
1: Yeah, this is weird, isn't it? So we're actually not that far away from our first... Is it the first test of the summer? Well, technically it's summer in Darwin, I would have thought, being that it's the dry season up there. But we're only just over 2 weeks away. Australia play a two-match series against Bangladesh with the first test in Darwin and then the second test in Mackay. So, you know, Cricket Australia are beyond desperate to try and get anything they can to get test match cricket at the moment on TV, because all the other broadcast rights deals are now shut off, with one-day cricket and, you know, international T20 cricket now all behind the paywall. So Cricket Australia are finally starting to realise that there is a problem with things being locked behind the paywall, because we are seeing numbers drop off around the country. That's a big problem.
0: Brand Riley, as always, an absolute pleasure. You have a great day. Thank you.
1: Thanks, everyone. Have a great week.
0: On ABC Gulf with Murray, ABC Shepparton, time to head to local news. After that, we'll talk rate rises as well, everyone's favourite topic. That's coming up. And also, we'll have our latest Commonwealth Games update just after the news.
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0: ABC Local News, good morning. I'm Charmaine Manuel. Victoria Police have concluded the search for a missing kayaker who was last seen in the Goulburn River over a week ago. Philippe Perez reports.
1: The 53-year-old man was last seen when he was fishing on Saturday, July the 18th, when a witness saw his kayak overturn in the Goulburn River in Gingin, north of Yei. Since then, an extensive multi-agency search was conducted, but he was not found. A Victorian police spokesperson said that with the passage of time and the environmental conditions in the area, they hold grave concerns for the man's welfare. Despite police having concluded their search, officers will revisit the area if further information is received.
0: Greater Shepparton Councillor Stephen Trelfall is seeking One Nation's endorsement to contest the seat of Shepparton at November's state election. The local businessman says if selected, he'll campaign on tackling retail crime, improving community safety and giving regional communities a stronger voice in Parliament. Mr Trelfall says many of his family, friends and customers think along the lines of what One Nation stands for.
2: So it only makes really sort of sense that I sort of put my hand up, give back to the community and represent the community in those things, you know, like public access to Crown land and, you know, some of the freedoms that we enjoy, and some of those that have been taken away from us one piece at a time over history.
0: Residents near the Pakapanyul Army Base are being warned to expect larger than usual explosions during a live fire training exercise. Ashley Aldridge has more.
3: During daylight hours from Monday to Friday, the ADF will detonate several explosive charges on the base, which it warns could rattle windows of nearby homes and surprise young children, pets and livestock. A spokesperson says there will be up to 5 very loud explosions throughout the week, and training will help introduce a landmine clearing capability into the Defence Force. They say the intensity of the blasts will depend on local weather conditions and wind direction, but that it's unlikely the blast will occur during cloudy weather. The blast will also be timed to avoid air traffic, and the ADF will set up a safety perimeter of at least 2 kilometres.
0: The Liberal candidate for Bunambra, Steve Martin, says he's frustrated that his attempts to seek documents under Freedom of Information about the Murray Valley and Kiva Valley Highways intersection have stalled. He says he sought documents relating to planning, safety, traffic and funding proposals for the site, where 10 collisions have occurred since 2012. He says the public deserve to know if plans are in progress to improve the intersection.
4: Well, we want to get the best available information we can in order to make decisions around what sort of investment needs to happen.
0: Victoria's Shadow Minister for Transport Infrastructure, Evan Mulholland, says an elected coalition government would consider working more closely with local government to maintain roads. Regional and rural councils have long expressed their frustration at maintaining extensive road networks on tight budgets. Mr Mulholland says he's open to giving local government more money to maintain roads.
5: It's something we would consider in government, working closer with local councils to see how we can support them.
0: The iconic home from Australian film The Castle has been saved after a 7-year planning battle. George Fendick and Jeffrey Lucas bought the home for $40,000 before it was relocated from Strathmore to Beechworth in 2017. But it wasn't approved for use as a family home until last month. Indigo Shire Council says planning and land title issues delayed the permit, which has now been granted. Mr Fendick says he hopes others will now be able to enjoy a piece of Australian film history.
6: What I want is a house, a permit for a house, and I want to rent it out to people who can't afford to stay in a motel and bring 5 kids with them. They can drive around the countryside and drive around the Mater Hills and enjoy themselves for a week.
0: And returning to our top story, Victoria Police have concluded the search for a missing kayaker who was last seen in the Goulburn River over a week ago. A Victoria Police spokesperson said that with the passage of time and the environmental conditions in the area, they hold grave concerns for the man's welfare. Despite police having concluded the search, officers will revisit the area if further information is received. And that's the latest in local news. More local headlines in an hour. This is ABC News.
7: This is a 2026 Commonwealth Games update.
8: A
7: Very good morning to you. Niamh Owens with you for your Commonwealth Games update on a big day three from Glasgow. Shout out to Brianna Scott, who has followed up that team gymnastics gold with a silver medal in the women's individual all-round gymnastics event. The Diamonds are looking great in Glasgow already, notching up a dominant 19-point win over England in the netball. The Aussies were near flawless for the opening three quarters, storming towards a highest ever score against the Roses at a Commonwealth Games before fading a little in the final quarter. And Jamie Lee Price says it's a great position to be in with two wins from two games so far.
8: Yeah, I think so. I think there's still lots of room to grow, but I think to be able to play England so early in the pool is something that we don't usually do. So to be able to come out really strong and play the way that we did is really promising. And yeah, I think we'll be a bit disappointed in the last quarter, but I thought, yeah, we played really well considering we're only game two.
7: In the pool overnight, gold medals to Tim Hodge in the 100 metres backstroke S9, Iona Anderson in a super tight 100 metre backstroke win. World record holder Cam McAvoy now has the World Champs, the Olympics, the Commonwealth Games gold medals trifecta. He cruised to victory in the 50 metres freestyle.
9: Cam McAvoy, he's got some work to do. He does. Southam second, Jack third. Australia sweeps the podium. In the 50 freestyle, a games record is under 21 seconds. It's a phenomenal time.
7: And Lani Pallister led from start to finish in a dominant victory in the 1500 metres. Molly Walker won the bronze. And Australia has stormed home to win the 4x200 metres men's freestyle relay in a Commonwealth Games record. An incredible final leg from Kai Taylor alongside Sam Short, Harrison Turner and Edward Somerville. That is the latest from the Commonwealth Games. Big thanks to Channel 7 for the audio used in this update. Hi, Taylor.
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11: Hi, Melissa Clark here. With Labor heading towards an electoral wipeout, Victoria's Premier Jacinta Allen's facing a leadership challenge. Millions of Australian smartphones will sound off today in the first test of a new emergency warning system. The Emergency Management Minister, Christy McBain, joins the program. And an extensive investigation reveals how Australian shoppers are being misled about everyday supermarket items they're buying.
12: Either failed or were subject to some further investigation, which indicates that it hasn't come from the origin that is claimed.
13: It's open season on food fraud.
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15: Have you learned another language and how easy was it for you? Did you just pick it up like that? I've tried a couple of times and had just terrible luck. But maybe there is a language that we can learn together. Boaz Language Academy in Albury Wodonga are now offering a new course, and we'll find out more about that before 8 o'clock this morning. And rates and rate rises in particular, it's always a pain, isn't it? And we're going to find out more at Albury Council's meeting tonight about whether the city has managed to make a further dent in its $19 million budget deficit, but we'll check in with the director of the Institute for Public Policy and Governance, the University of Technology in Sydney, to find out, I mean, are there other ways that councils can actually raise money? And you've got an update from the Commonwealth Games, and we will focus in on one of our own, finding out about how Echuca's Cole Pearce has gone with his new silverware. There are plenty of messages on the text line and we'll get to some of those in a sec. Nicole in Wodonga says, hi Sandra, thanks for talking about the alarm, this AusAlert alarm this morning. I completely forgot my 88-year-old grandma living independently will have no idea it's happening. It's a good point, isn't it? There could certainly be some people that you need to let know. Now, weather-wise, a frost warning is current for the northern country and northeast. Possible shower, maybe not enough to even show up in your gauge, though, the Bureau says. And temperatures pretty standard for this time of year. So Echuca, Moama, Kyabram, Cobram, Baruga heading for a top today of 14. Shepparton, Tatura, Yarrawonga, Mulwala, Wangaratta, Rutherglen, Benalla and Mansfield. A top today of 13 degrees. Seymour, Albury, Wodonga, Beechworth and Corryong, a top of 12 and around that 5-degree mark for Mount Buller, Mount Hotham and Falls Creek. On the text line, Liam in Tolby says, not sure if you do love song dedications. Not usually, but, you know, I'm feeling a little bit like, it's Monday, let's do it. Me and my partner, Joey's 12th year anniversary. I'm away for work, unfortunately, but he's about to go into the kitchen and drink his daily apple juice. Are you just, Joey? This one's for you then.

0: for Joey and Tommy on ABC Goulburn Murray and ABC Shepherd. And it's 16 to 8 on your Monday morning. And rates are an issue for all of us, aren't they? Rate rises in particular. And later tonight, Albury Council meeting will give us an idea if the city's managed to make a further dent in its $19 million budget deficit. It's been the talk of the town over recent weeks because Albury's council has been gathering community feedback on an enormous rate hike. Consultation is still underway to see if ratepayers will consider an increase of more than 40% over the next few years. But could there be another way to bridge that financial gap? Professor Carol Mills is Director of the Institute for Public Policy and Governance at the University of Technology, Sydney, and is with you now. Good morning.
1: Good morning, Sandra.
0: So when we look at how councils are making their money, are rates really the main source of income?
1: Yes, they are. And I guess this is one of the challenges for the topic that you just raised about what else can be done. Rates were always designed to be the main source of income for councils across Australia, and around 60 to 80% on average of income that councils raise each year comes from what we call self-generated or own source income, and the most of that in turn comes from rates. But increasingly that's becoming a smaller portion for many councils, and that's part of the challenge that you're just speaking about. What do councils do when the traditional rates model is not keeping up with the needs of their revenue base, and what other options can exist for them?
0: And I mean, is local government supposed to be profitable as a business, or is the goal just to break even?
1: Well, it's, the goal is to break even, but in breaking even, what that means, of course, is that they've got to be able to cover the costs for today and the services that they provide, so road repairs, traditional services like waste management, libraries and so on. But they're also being asked in the last decade or two to take on additional services. And there's a big, quite a strong argument that this is both from the community's expectation of what governments at a local area should be providing, but also states, territories and Australian government have all shifted around in terms of expectations. So what they have to do is, from a traditional funding source, find revenue to cover more things, plus the fact, of course, many councils are responsible for ageing assets, and there has been a liability built up across Australia over many years where not enough money has been available for maintenance. And so you'll see councils now under quite significant pressure. Probably swimming pools is the most publicly obvious one of those, where we've got a really high proportion of swimming pools in New South Wales and Victoria due for renewal in the next 10 years. And that's an extreme cost that isn't budgeted into regular maintenance. And so that's an additional pressure on councils.
0: Yeah. And so, you know, I mean, because so many regional councils are facing these big deficits, how else can council cover their operating costs?
1: Well, if you think about what councils do at the moment, in addition to obviously relying on rates and developer levies and things like that, they've increasingly looked at service charges. So we do see, again, individual pressure from councils to raise the costs of the services they provide. Again, if I just pick swimming pools, is that about entry to swimming pools? Is it about parking levies? That's obviously always a controversial one, about charging for parking for visitors and shoppers, etc. And they do look at own source revenue opportunities, but they are quite limited. And if you look at what's happening nationally, the biggest pressure has come from Local Government Association Australia, the peak body, and others, for governments, particularly the Commonwealth government, to look substantially at how grants are paid to councils. And this is the most important alternative to just local rate raising. It's called the Financial Assistance Grant Program. It's been in place for a long time, and it basically allocates the share of tax revenue that Australia gathers to councils. And the argument has been that the value of that has declined over time, and as a result, councils are more and more dependent on their own income without being able to really rely on what they consider to be a fair share of taxes.
0: We've seen, you know, in recent years, councils getting together, you know, having groups of councils who think that there needs to be an overhaul, you know, to make sure that councils can survive into the future. Is that needed?
1: Yes, and look, I have to say there's been a lot of innovation at council level, particularly in regional and rural areas where councils have been probably under more imminent pressure for finances, to come together and look at innovative ways of delivering services more efficiently. So sharing resources, sometimes in some cases even sharing management teams. So there's a lot being done to try and make sure that costs are as, minimum as possible. But I think, again, the fundamental problem for us is that two things. The model itself is time for a full review. There is a House of Representatives inquiry into this financial sustainability of councils at the moment across Australia. It's due to report probably toward the end of this year or early next year. It will be interesting to see if they actually make recommendations for substantial change. But in the meantime, it's been very much left to councils to work out how best to run their business. And as you say, there's some interesting innovations happening, but there's many, many councils across Australia that really are in significant financial, under significant financial pressure, and reform is needed, not just better performance.
0: Yeah. Look, great to get your perspective. Appreciate your time, Carol.
1: Not at all. And I wish the citizens well with the discussions in Albury tonight.
0: Yeah, it will be interesting. That's Professor Carol Mills, Director of the Institute for Public Policy and Governance at the University of Technology, Sydney. In just a few moments, we'll find out which language is going to be now taught in Albury-Wodonga region. This on the text line, morning, Sandra, on the subject of learning another language. I once tried a program which involved listening to a CD in your sleep. The CD was scratched and I woke up stuttering in Spanish. Nice one. Before we do get to languages, though, there's a really such an interesting story on Australian Story tonight. Growing up, all Luke Bateman wanted to do was be an NRL player, and he made it. But it wasn't all that it cracked up to be. To star, it was the start of a crippling $250,000 gambling debt. Now he's known on social media as the BookTok guy. Luke kept a one-track mind for sport and fell into a life of drinking and gambling as well. But he shares his story about how books changed his life and turned him around. Here's a preview.
2: Growing up, I saw one dream, and that was the NRL dream. In those cultures, it's success and winning. That is the only goal.
3: You could tell from a young age just how determined he was. Like, he's that sort of personality that he's not going to let himself fail.
4: Now here's Bateman! He crashes over for his first NRL try.
2: So I got my dream and I thought, oh, this isn't what I thought it would be. I was earning $400,000 a year and I couldn't afford a lollipop. I was the best liar in the world. I built this house of cards and I was really good at it until it all came crumbling down.
5: Luke definitely didn't want people to know that he had the gambling addiction. He was very good at hiding it from family, friends and the team.
6: My first ever TikTok video. 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
7: Books 100% saved Luke's life. He's just found this passion that he's willing to share with everybody.
6: Love fantasy. Fantasy's my main go-to.
3: For someone that's an addict, like, it's very hard for them to stop. I mean, I'm glad that he's turned it around, but there was times there where, you know, I wasn't so sure whether he would turn it around.
0: It's going to be fascinating. Australian Story, which is on your telly tonight at 8 o'clock, or you can catch up on ABC iView, of course. On ABC Goulburn-Murray and ABC Shepparton, it is 7 to 8. Here we go. Now, hopefully I won't offend your Swedish guest. Jag heter Sandra. Jag kan inte tala svenska. So what I just said is my name is Sandra and I can't speak Swedish. That's the only Swedish I know. I was on youth exchange in Sweden when I was in high school, so that's what I said very often. But maybe I'll be able to add to my vocabulary, and so can you, with Boaz Language Academy in Albury now offering Swedish for beginners. And Sanna Lundmark, hi.
8: Hi.
0: Thanks for coming in. So where are you from in Sweden?
8: Yeah, so I'm from a town called Örnsköldsvik. It's in the northern part of Sweden.
0: Okay, and so how did you manage to make it here?
8: Good question. Yeah, well, my family and I, we used to live in Wollongong. We lived there for about 10 years, and then I had this calling to go back to Sweden to reconnect with my family and friends and culture over there. So in 2024, we left Wollongong, went to Sweden for 18 months. And then towards the end of these 18 months, my friend Christy, who is the founder of Bawa's Language Academy, she asked me, hey, I started this business, social enterprise, language school in Aubrey. And she asked me if I was interested in joining her. And I said to her, well, be careful with what you're asking for. I might just jump on a plane and come, which is what I did. Wow. So here I am.
0: Wow. Okay. And this is going to be an 8-week program?
8: Yes.
0: Suitable for beginners?
8: Suitable for beginners, definitely. Yeah. Yes.
0: And one of the things we've been talking about languages this morning, one of the things that I find that is so important when you're learning a language is that you practice and that you keep practicing. And so in that class, I imagine that, you know, it will be really important to keep in touch with each other and be able to actually use the language.
8: Yes, yeah. So we will focus on fun, interactive classes, focus on speaking, maybe, you know, cultural meaning behind words. Yeah, and to keep in contact and practice is key to learn a language, I think.
0: Yeah. And, you know, you mentioned cultural practices. I mean, I don't know if you would call fika a cultural practice, but can you explain what fika is for people who maybe don't know about this fantastic Swedish tradition that we should be doing over here?
8: Yes, fika is very important in Sweden. It's a ritual, something like that. We sit down, have a coffee, often with something sweet. You can sit with yourself, by yourself, or with other people, your colleagues. It's a time to pause. You take a break from whatever activity you're doing. And, yeah.
0: It's like a morning or afternoon tea, but it just seems to be more structured than that, doesn't it?

0: was an exchange student, and my mother would say, Sandra, fika, and I'd be like, what's going on? And everyone would just come from wherever they were, and everyone gathers around the table and sits down and, as you say, has a cup of coffee, has a nice little sweet treat or something like that, and just has a little talk for, you know, 10 minutes, and then off you go again. It's finished.
1: That's right.
0: The other terrific thing about Sweden as well is the Christmas traditions, you know, the Santa Lucia and all of the amazing things that we see at that time of year. What are some of the other things that, I mean, I guess maybe you sort of miss being here now?
1: Yeah, so another important cultural tradition we have in Sweden is Midsummer. We actually went to the Swedish church in Melbourne a few weeks ago to celebrate Midsummer. So they have every year Midsummer celebrations. I've always wanted to go, and this year I managed to go.
0: In the cold.
1: In the cold, which I've never experienced before, Midsummer in winter, but yeah. It was fun.
0: Yeah. Now, if people are interested in, now, Boas Language Academy, they have other classes as well for things like Spanish and Italian, but for Swedish in particular, if we jump online, is that the best way to find out when the lessons start?
1: Yes. So on our website, there's a link to our languages, and then you find the start date for each of the languages.
0: And are there any sort of textbooks and things like that that need to be purchased?
1: No, we don't have any textbooks. We focus on fun, interactive classes, so we might have games and role play in the class rather than textbooks. No exams.
0: No exams. Excellent. That's good to hear. Sanna, thank you so much for coming in and telling us about it. So appreciate it.
1: Thank you for having me.
0: Hej då.
1: Hey, door.
0: That's goodbye, you guys, which I'm sure you know. That's Sanna Lundmark, who is going to be teaching Swedish. And you can be part of it as well. Jump online to Boas Language Academy. On ABC Goulburn Murray and ABC Shepparton, it's nearly time to head to news. After that, more Commonwealth Games action. And Tash Quinn will be in from Tash's Flicks doing a special on the films of Christopher Nolan. What's your favourite? 0467 842 722.
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3: ABC News with Mira McDonald. Good morning. Premier Jacinta Allen is set to face a leadership challenge this week, 4 months out from the November state election. Here's state political reporter Richard William.
4: Amid falling poll numbers and continued pressure over corruption allegations on government projects, senior factional MPs have met and resolved to ask the Premier to stand aside. And if that fails, move a spill motion at Tuesday's caucus meeting. Last night, Miss Allen's supporters insisted the Premier would not resign, and that any spill motion would fail. The most likely replacement is Deputy Premier Ben Carroll, but MPs say the situation is fluid, adding that with the November election, time was of the essence.
3: A man will face court later today over the alleged murder of a woman in Melbourne's southeast last night. Emergency services were called to Generation Drive in Clyde North after reports a woman had been seriously injured about 6:30. The woman was taken to hospital where she later died. Police arrested a 32-year-old man at the property and charged him with one count of murder. It's believed the man and woman knew each other. A family has escaped injury after their home in Melbourne's northeast was targeted in an arson attack this morning. Georgia Linton-Williams has more.
5: Authorities received reports of a fire at the front of a home in Ford Court in Mill Park about 1:15. Police say they were told a family who was home at the time were able to evacuate to the backyard, avoiding injury. A neighbour called Neil says it's usually a quiet court.
6: It's a bit concerning, especially when something like that happens.
5: Police will investigate whether the fire is linked to any other incidents. A crime scene has been established, and it's expected an arson chemist and detectives will attend the scene later today. Anyone with information is urged to call Crime Stoppers.
3: The Federal Emergency Management Minister says people who need to avoid today's AusAlert test should turn their phones off in advance. At 2 p.m. Eastern Standard Time, millions of phones across the country will blast an emergency alarm. The 10-second siren is a test of a new warning system which will be used during bushfires, cyclones and terror threats. Chrissy McBain says the government has worked with a range of family and domestic violence services

0: had compared prices with all the major retailers, and Kogan was the cheapest.
1: The Adelaide woman paid $780, which Kogan advertised was a significant discount.
0: The price that they were selling it for was quite a few hundred dollars below the recommended retail price.
1: The ABC can reveal Kogan is using a second website called Exclusive Brands. Exclusive Brands sells the same private label products as the Kogan website, but usually for much more, with discounts offered on Kogan.com. An example was a Brossa sofa, which cost almost $4,000 on Exclusive Brands, but was only $1,229 on Kogan.com, advertised as a discount from the standard retail price of almost $4,000.
2: I think this is extremely concerning. Kogan is an extremely well-known retailer. And look, it needs investigation.
1: Former consumer watchdog boss Rod Sims wants the ACCC to investigate.
2: I think if the comparison site is one that is not being promoted, not being used, then it's pretty hard to see that it makes a legitimate comparison. To me, that would be against the law and of great concern.
1: The consumer watchdog, the ACCC, declined to comment on whether it would investigate. It said consumer law prevented businesses from making false or misleading statements about prices, including about savings and discounts.
3: I think people would feel manipulated, actually.
1: That's consumer law expert Jeannie Patterson from the University of Melbourne. She agrees an investigation is needed to establish whether Kogan is using fake discounts to lure customers.
3: And if that's the case, it does start to look like the discount is a kind of made-up discount from an inflated price that products are notionally but never really sold at.
1: Kogan was unavailable for interview. In a statement, the retailer denied any wrongdoing and said it takes its obligations to present pricing clearly and accurately very seriously. It added that Kogan.com only advertises a standard retail price as a reference price where it's been offered on Kogan.com for a reasonable time.
4: Michael Atkin reporting there. And in finance, the Australian dollar is buying 69.9 US cents and oil prices have dropped, the global benchmark Brent crude trading at $96.78 US a barrel. And that's AM for today. I'm Melissa Clark. Thanks for your company. It's now 8:30. Prices have dropped.
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6: Good to be with you Monday morning. Gosh, it really is looking quite, well, very cloudy, low cloud cover and very grey out the window this morning where I am. Love to hear from you this morning on 0467 842 722. We've been talking about the Oz Alert that you'll hear on your phone at 2 o'clock this afternoon. Well, compatible phones. And on the text line, this message: Sandra, I live in an area with poor mobile reception. Apparently next year, normal warnings will cease. I hope that doesn't mean ABC warnings. Also, last week we had a scheduled blackout and I had no mobile reception. That's terrible. And definitely not. We will continue to be giving you warnings. We'll continue all of our emergency broadcasting because we know how important that is. So there's no way that we would ever stop doing that. But gosh, I'm sorry to hear about all of that. Thank you for sending it through. We were talking about rate rises and what really councils can do instead of raising rates to actually get some income. This texter says, rather than constantly raising rates and taxes, maybe councils and governments, state and federal, could cut their wasteful spending and stick to the essentials. Well, it's going to be something that people are going to be keeping a very close eye on because the countdown already well and truly on for the Victorian state election. And of course, we've been talking about the Commonwealth Games this morning as well, and we'll get another update, find out what's been happening very shortly. And we will focus in on a local, in particular, Echuca's Cole Pearce, to find out how he's been going. But first up, let's head to the local newsroom and get the latest with Charmaine Manuel.
7: Good morning, Sandra. Victoria Police have concluded their search for a missing kayaker who was last seen in the Goulburn River over a week ago. 53-year-old Shane Wilson was last seen while he was

0: fishing on Saturday, July 18th, when a witness saw his kayak overturn in the Goulburn River in Gingin, north of Yei. Mr. Wilson's sister, Melissa Teague, says she was disappointed and angry that the search was ending. Despite police concluding their search, officers will revisit the area if further information is received. Greater Shepparton councillor Stephen Trelfall is seeking One Nation's endorsement to contest the seat of Shepparton at November's state election. The local businessman says if selected, he'll campaign on tackling retail crime, improving community safety, and giving regional communities a stronger voice in Parliament. Mr. Trelfall says many of his family, friends, and customers think along the lines of what One Nation stands for. The Liberal candidate for Bunambra, Steve Martin, says he's frustrated that his attempts to seek documents under Freedom of Information about the Murray Valley and Kiva Valley Highways intersection have stalled. He says he sought documents relating to planning, safety, traffic and funding proposals for the site, where 10 collisions have occurred since 2012. Mr. Martin says the public deserve to know if plans are in progress to improve the intersection. And Wodonga councillors will consider installing CCTV cameras at the town's miniature railway in Diamond Park at today's council meeting. Nearly 150 metres of track was torn up, dislodged and damaged by a vehicle that drove through the park in March. The council is being advised to install 8 cameras at the park, which is on land leased from the state government and managed by the council. And that's the latest in local news. For more, visit the ABC News website or the ABC News Facebook page.
1: Charmaine, thank you for that. And of course, one of the other things that we're going to be keeping a very close eye or ear out for is, the evolving situation with the Victorian Labor Party and to find out what happens with Jacinta Allan.
0: Yes, absolutely. I think a lot of us will be refreshing our ABC website today and keeping a lookout for that. Yes.
1: It's going to be interesting. I mean, this is really an indication, I think, that we're starting to get closer to that November election.
0: Yeah, absolutely.
1: Thanks, Charmaine.
0: Thanks, Sandra.
1: Charmaine Manuel in the newsroom for you this morning. This on the text line as well from Chris, who says, do you know if there's any difference if Jacinta Allan gets rolled by her own party or if she doesn't and the people vote her out at the next election? Is there any difference in what the taxpayer-funded pension is for the rest of her life? That's a good point. We might look into that, Chris, because I'd be interested to find out as well. I suppose it's all around whether or not they think as leader they'll be able to win at the election coming up in November. 0467 842 722 is the number if you have something on your mind as well. Love to hear from you this morning. Earlier, from the Bureau of Meteorology, it was Mansfield's own Denver Richter, who gave you a rundown on what to expect today and over the next few days.
2: Chilly-ish Monday morning with some cloudy, gloomy conditions and also that fog around as well. Cooler temperatures mean that there is a bit of a frost warning, more for those elevated areas. Look, today's not going to be the nicest day ever. We have those settled conditions, but we do have this low cloud, which is sort of ailing over us this morning, and so we're going to have that stick around for most of the day by the look of it, and that could drop out a shower or two at times, sort of a bit hit or miss. Your neighbour might get some wet laundry and you might get nothing at all, but the temperatures, they're going to be around the average for this time of the year. So Albury Wodonga looking at cloudy 13, Rother Glen with the morning frost this morning at 13 degrees, Wangaratta possible shower 13, Benalla about the exact same for them, Beechworth cloudy today with 12, Corryong 12 degrees with partly cloudy, Mount Hotham and Falls Creek 4 and 5 degrees respectively. And then for our neighbours across to the west, Shepparton looking at 13 today, Yarrawonga 13, Cobram 14, Kyabram 14 and Echuca 14 for today. So we will see a change in those conditions begin to come through tomorrow. The next cold front system's going to be approaching Victoria today and then sort of bringing its rainfall to us by tomorrow, for our area tomorrow afternoon. Could get a few millimetres out of that later in the day, and then those showers sort of continuing overnight before clearing up as we move into the Wednesday. We will see those temperatures begin to drop though, so expect it to be a couple of degrees cooler by the time we reach Wednesday. Those southerly winds bringing in cooler temperatures before, as we move into Thursday, those conditions beginning to settle up again under the next high pressure ridge, and then more fine conditions into Friday and Saturday.
1: Okay, we'll brace ourselves for it. That's Denver Richter at the Bureau of Meteorology on ABC Goulburn Murray and ABC Shepparton. Now, you might remember on Friday we were talking about the great debate, the debate between which is better, is Albury better than Wodonga, that was happening, raising some awareness as well of the Albury Estedford that is coming up early next month. And we have had people saying, well, who won then? What was the outcome? Well, I have it right here. I can tell you on the text line, how good is it to live in Wodonga, the gem of the northeast, after it was officially declared as better than Albury at the Albury-Wodonga Estedford last night? Wodonga rules, says this texter, which I absolutely love. So thank you for sending that through. 0467 842 722 229.
3: What's really in the food we're eating?
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3: A major Australian food investigation yields shocking results. Duped, a two-part special from Four Corners, starts Monday, July 27 on ABC TV and ABC iView.
1: It's going to be very interesting. That's on your telly tonight. On ABC Goulburn Murray and ABC Shepparton, it's time to head back to Glasgow and find out what has been happening with the Commonwealth Games.
5: This is a 2026 Commonwealth Games update.
6: A very good morning to you. Niamh Owens with you for your Commonwealth Games update on a big day three from Glasgow. Shout out to Brianna Scott, who has followed up that team gymnastics gold with a silver medal in the women's individual all-round gymnastics event this morning. The Diamonds are looking great in Glasgow already, notching up a dominant 19-point win over England in the netball overnight. The Aussies were near flawless for the opening three quarters, storming towards a highest ever score against the Roses at a Commonwealth Games before fading a little in the final quarter. And Jamie Lee Price says it is a really good position to be in with two wins from two games.
7: Yeah, I think so. I think there's still lots of room to grow, but I think to be able to play England so early in the pool is something that we don't usually do. So to be able to come out really strong and play the way that we did is really promising. And yeah, I think we'll be a bit disappointing in the last quarter, but I thought, yeah, we played really well considering we're only game two.
6: In the pool, gold medals overnight to Tim Hodge in the 100 metres backstroke S9 and Iona Anderson in a super tight 100 metre backstroke win. World record holder Cam McAvoy now has the world champs, the Olympics, the Commonwealth Games gold medal trifecta, cruising to victory in the 50 metre freestyle.
8: Cam McAvoy, he's got some work to do. He does! Southam second, Jack third. Australia sweeps the podium in the 50 freestyle. A games record is under 21 seconds. It's a phenomenal time.
6: Lani Pallister led from start to finish in a dominant victory in the 1500 metres and Molly Walker won the bronze. And Australia has stormed home to win the 4x200 metres men's freestyle relay in a Commonwealth Games record with an incredible final leg from Kai Taylor. So that's 39 medals overall for the Aussies so far, with England in second place on the medal tally with 19. Thanks to Channel 7 for the audio used.
1: Niamh Owens with your Commonwealth Games update on ABC Goulburn Murray and ABC Shepparton. We'll keep those coming during the course of this week. And it's been a fantastic weekend for our local Commonwealth Games athletes too. So Albury's own Sienna Tui snagged a bronze in the 100-metre breaststroke, and Echuca's Cole Pearce is also bringing home some silverware. He nabbed a silver medal in the 100-metre S10 butterfly final. He finished second to Dolphins teammate Luke Safi in an incredibly tight finish. His mum Tina and sister Ashley were on the edge of their seats, and they're speaking here with the ABC's Philippe Perez.
9: Like always, I get very nervous watching him swim, and as soon as he gets off the blocks and I'm like, yep, that was a clean start, we're right. Like, I always worry about the DQ off the blocks, so I was pretty excited to get the start out of the way, and yeah, it was really exciting like it always is.
10: What about for you, Ashley? Tell me a little bit about what you were thinking when you were watching him.
11: I'm always really nervous for him because I know he puts so much pressure on himself to do well and get the goals that he sets for himself. So it's a really hard watch. I know it's only sort of 57-ish seconds, but it feels like minutes go by. And then, yeah, this one, I know he wanted a little bit faster. So we were all a little bit obviously, like, super proud, but a bit disappointed because we know that he's going to be beating himself up about it, but which is crazy. The silver medal at the Commonwealth Games, and he's going to be saying that wasn't good enough.
9: Over a second, when we think in a world that measures by 1/100ths of a second,
11: yeah,
9: a second is nothing on the scale of our lives, but for him it's everything.
11: So, yeah, stoked, but I just know he's going to have put more expectations on himself. So I just really always watch and want him to be happy with what he does, because he spends all year training for 57 seconds. It's just crazy to me.
10: Tell me a little bit about that training. Like, how dedicated is he to the sport?
11: Oh, God, very dedicated. We lived together for 7 years, and I watched the dedication firsthand, and particularly in the weeks leading up to a big competition like this. He's so dedicated with not only his training, which is obviously a massive, massive time spent exercising and in the gym and in the pool, but also his food and calories and drinking and sleeping. So it was his birthday just before he flew out to Germany for training camp, and we went to Gold Class for the movies for his birthday. And he didn't splurge on his food. I think he had one beer. We didn't go out for a nice dinner because he couldn't. It's not in his diet right now. So he gives up a lot, particularly in the months leading into a competition. He doesn't go out late because he has to be in bed asleep. He's not out, you know, with his friends having a pot and palmer after work. He's at home having meat and veggies and water and going to bed early. So it's very impressive to watch. And I think that's what a lot of people don't see, is everyone knows how hard people train to get to where, you know, to the Commonwealth Games. But you really don't see the other sacrifices, at home having meat and veggies and water and going to bed early. So it's very impressive to watch. And I think that's what a lot of people don't see, is everyone knows how hard people train to get to where, you know, to the Commonwealth Games. But you really don't see the other sacrifices, you know, going to bed when everyone's having out having fun. Like, he's 23, he should be out at the pub, but he's in bed asleep.
1: Oh, that's dedication, isn't it? That is Echuca's Cole Pearce, who took home silver in the 100-metre S10 butterfly final. That's his sister Ashley, and you heard from his mum Tina as well, speaking with the ABC's Philippe Perez. And he might be disappointed with the silver, but there'll be no disappointment, I reckon, from all of us. We will all be very, very happy for him. Now, what is your favourite Christopher Nolan film? Could it be one of those Batman Begins, that series? Or could it be the latest, The Odyssey? Love to hear from you this morning. And we're going to talk his films after Buddy Holly.

0: ABC Golden Murray and ABC Shepparton, and we are learning something new about your movie guru, Tash Quinn from Tash's Flicks. She loves Buddy Holly.
1: Yeah, I do.
0: Yeah.
1: I think he's great.
0: Yeah, sure. Absolutely. Yeah,
1: upbeat, just such a jam. All of his songs, so much fun. Yeah.
0: Excellent. Now, this morning, however, I mean, of course, you can't swing a cat. Why would you swing a cat? But you can't go anywhere without hearing about The Odyssey. It has gone gangbusters at the box office, and it's put Christopher Nolan, you know, back into the spotlight as well.
1: Well, he does only do a film, what, once every 12 years. That's what it feels like. And I think rightly so. When you hear, you know, I'm hearing more and more about how he actually pieced together some of the scenes. You know, he does real special effects. Then a lot of stuff is not CGI'd, even though you think it would be.
0: Yeah.
1: So you can understand why he takes so long in between projects, because he's actually very passionate about really bringing it to life in a very, very realistic way. So I'm very impressed with him.
0: I think as well, I mean, The Odyssey in particular, the other films that we're going to discuss I have seen at home, but I think The Odyssey really does call for a big screen.
1: I think all of his films need to be seen on the big screen. Yeah. So, you know, they're absolute spectacles, and The Odyssey is nothing less than a spectacle. It is huge. Yeah.
0: It is on in cinemas right now. So it came out to much fanfare only a few weeks ago, or a week or so ago. Have a listen.
2: Tell me what you remember.
3: A wife? A son?
2: And then what?
3: We won the war. Help me go home.
0: Matt Damon.
1: Ugh. So he's just a soldier trying to get home. Yeah. That's basically the gist. It's not a true story.
0: Yeah, let's just remember that it is.
1: It's a fable, I guess.
0: Yeah, exactly. It's myth. And you know, there was no. Well, there's no proof that there was a Helen of Troy or Odysseus, no Cyclopses either, just in case you're wondering.
1: Yeah, and look, incredibly so. If people have seen this film, they'll know that there is that great scene in the cave with the Cyclops giant.
0: Mm.
1: That is a puppet, not CGI.
0: Wow.
1: It is incredible.
0: That is amazing, isn't it?
1: And I think most people know with Christopher Nolan too, he storytells, it's a non-linear storytelling. So he often jumps between timelines, and this certainly is the same for this. Like, so we meet Odysseus sort of almost just before he goes to Troy, and then right at the end where he's on the beach with Charlize. Could be worse. And then and then it's all about him trying to get home, and it does flick back and forth to what happened in the war at Troy, and bits and pieces, and him trying to get home, and the challenges that they faced with he and his men on the boats, the great big boats. Again, that was real. These huge big Viking sort of ships on open ocean. I mean, that's nuts.
0: Yeah, it is really incredible. And it's kind of a road trip, you know.
1: Absolutely.
0: It's him trying to get home, running into some obstacles along the way. I mean, it's the template, Homer's template, for so many films and TV shows and stories that you've heard throughout.
1: And it is, absolutely, and it's an interpretation. But look, I will say this, the acting is phenomenal. Mm. I think I heard another reviewer saying there's no great big Oscar speeches that Matt Damon does, but that he's just beautiful and fantastic and intense and raw in this film. And if he doesn't get some accolades, I'll be very disappointed. I think everyone else was wonderful in it. Hamish Patel, who was his sort of sideman, gosh, wasn't he great? We've seen him in a lot of sort of rom-coms and comedies. Oh, I want to see him in some more big action flicks. Yeah. He was amazing, very great. And, you know, of course, we've got Robert Pattinson, Anne Hathaway and Tom Holland.
0: I love an evil Robert Pattinson.
1: He loves it, doesn't he? He loves playing those nasty pasties.
0: He laps it up, doesn't he? And you hate him so much as well. You know, he's very,
1: job
0: very
1: done
0: good
1: well.
0: At that. Yeah, he's good.
1: No, look, it's great. I think if you're keen, please go and see it on the big screen. I think it really needs to be seen with big sound, big screen. And enjoy.
0: This would have to rank as one of my absolute favourites, and I've seen this many times. On the big screen, I did see it, but I've watched it at home as well. It's on Netflix, Stan and Amazon. Dunkirk from 2017. Amazing.
1: Again, such an eyeful and a great storytelling sort of, you know, way of doing it. So again, he did it over three different timelines. So we see on the land where all the soldiers are evacuated to the beach at Dunkirk there and waiting to get evacuated by ship. So they're on the land, and that is told over 1 week, that story. In sea, like, so there's, you know, there's families that are sort of getting in their boats and coming across to try and save them, and also the boats trying to leave safely from the jetty there. That is told in 1 day, and then there's that dogfight up in the air, and that's told over 1 hour.
0: Tom,
1: it's a little
0: Hardy.
1: Bit jarring to sort of understand what he's doing, but once you just sort of sink into it and let it sort of flow
0: I
1: over you,
0: I love this film.
1: It is phenomenal, and just, you know, the cinematography and everything. Again, just huge cast, an incredible cast.
0: Yeah.
1: Tom Hardy just in that, you know, tin can up in the sky,
0: Kenneth
1: just
0: Brenner,
1: wonderful.
0: Yeah. Harry Styles.
1: Yeah. I remembered watching it, and the first like 10 or 12 minutes had no dialogue. It was just them running around on the beach, and there wasn't a lot sort of, you know, a lot of dialogue, and it just really sunk you into what was going on.
0: Dunkirk.
4: The enemy tanks have stopped.
5: Why?
4: Why waste precious tanks when they can pick us off from the air like fish in a barrel?
5: There are 400,000 men on this beach.
6: He's coming back round.
7: He's coming back round!
8: Where are we going?
9: Dunkirk. There's no hiding from this, son. We have a job to do.
1: Oh, and this was the first
0: Cillian
1: film we saw.
0: Murphy.
1: Oh, no, Cillian Murphy's in a lot of Christopher Nolan films. We saw Barry Keoghan was probably the first big film we saw him in, and he's obviously been in a lot, sort of Saltburn and so forth. So, yeah, a great film, great cast.
0: Yeah, wonderful film. Now, completely different. You know, we had this sort of trilogy and The Dark Knight. This is the one that features, obviously, Heath Ledger. So it's so well known. Fantastic.
1: I'm going to say something.
0: Okay.
1: I think it's the best Batman film ever. The Dark Knight. It's the middle. It's the Christopher Nolan did the three. He did Batman Begins, The Dark Knight, and Batman Returns. And I think this middle one, obviously with Heath Ledger as the Joker, was sublime in every way.
0: Yeah, you can stream it. It's on Prime, Stan, and Foxtel. But it really, you know, it did bring Heath Ledger into a whole different realm, didn't it? And obviously, posthumously, he won an Oscar for it too.
1: And I remember, you know, he had some weird tic where he was like licking his lips. It was just this weird sort of thing where he juts his tongue out all the time. And I thought, what a weird choice, but it just made him so creepy. Apparently, that came sort of organically because he was trying to keep the prosthetic weird stuff on his face on because it kept falling off. And Christopher Nolan said, I love it. I'm keeping it. Keep doing it. And yeah, it just became really iconic for that character.
0: Yeah. I mean, considering that before then we'd had Jack Nicholson as a whole different type of Joker.
1: Very different.
0: This was really something special. Yeah, The Dark Knight. Have a listen.
10: A year ago, these cops and lawyers wouldn't dare cross any of you. I mean, what happened?
5: So what are you proposing?
10: It's simple. Kill the Batman. Here's my card.
11: Bruce, this is Harvey Dent.
12: Rachel's told me everything about you.
5: I certainly hope not. You once told me that we'd be together. Did you mean it?
11: Bruce, don't make me your only hope for a normal life.
13: You're Alfred, right?
14: That's right, sir.
12: Any psychotic ex-boyfriends I should be aware of?
14: Oh, you have no idea.
0: Michael Caine, you can't get any better than that. That's a testament,
1: so good.
0: Isn't it?
1: Morgan Freeman, you know, Gary Oldman as the you know, the captain of the police department. So great, all of it.
0: All right, let's whip through this. Inception, this changed the way that people thought films could be made, I think, as well.
1: So, you know, not just timey-wimey weird stuff. Let's put a dream inside a dream inside a dream, and let's bend some buildings and then let's do an action sequence where we're going to flip the room completely, totally spin it while you're actually fighting this guy. Or two guys, I think, with guns and knives. So that's Gordon-Levitt Jr., who had... Jr. Joseph Gordon-Levitt. Can you tell I haven't had my coffee yet? He had this incredible scene. And, yeah, it was just insane. Leonardo DiCaprio, of course, and Elliot Page was in this one. And he turns back up in The Odyssey as well in a great role. But, yeah, it was just incredible the way he did this. And it was, yeah, this dream inside a dream inside a dream to steal financial business secrets.
0: It warrants it was a number of watches, I think.
1: Agree. And it really blew my mind. I loved this one.
6: There's one thing you should know about me. I specialize in a very specific type of security. Subconscious security.
7: You're talking about dreams.
13: Mr. Cobb has a job offer he would like to discuss with you.
15: What kind of work placement?

0: Now, I'm going to play this audio first before we talk about it, because this is, and it's a sweeping statement, I know, but I feel like this film somewhat changed my life.
1: I have this condition.
2: A condition?
1: It's my memory.
2: Amnesia.
1: No. It's different from that. What? Since my injury, I can't make new memories. Everything fades. If we talk for too long, I'll forget how we started. Next time I see you, I'm not going to remember this conversation.
3: What's the last thing that you do remember?
1: My wife.
3: That's sweet.
1: Dying.
0: Memento with Guy Pearce.
4: Incredible. Came out in 2000. Based on a short story that Christopher Nolan's brother Jonathan wrote, and they do often write screenplays together. And this was phenomenal, wasn't it? So Guy Pearce tattooing himself and writing notes everywhere, trying to remember.
0: It just changed my perspective on what you can do in a film. And because it was, the timeline was so, backwards and forwards and all over the place, because you were feeling like Guy Pearce feels. It was just, it blew my mind.
4: It was incredible. The whole thing, the whole story is told backwards, and he has this retrograde amnesia where he has like a 5-minute memory or something. It's insane. I can't wait to rewatch this one. I think it will hold up really well. It was his big, first one out, and I think it really set the tone for Christopher Nolan films.
0: It did. Christopher Nolan, he's left a legacy, and it's not over yet. I have to tell you just quickly before we head to news as well, I watched Tenet, which I had written off, and I loved it.
4: It's so good. And, of course, Oppenheimer, Interstellar, lots of crying in that one, and The Prestige, which is a great show. Yeah, lots of things out there to rewatch and enjoy Christopher Nolan for sure.
0: Absolutely. Tash Quinn from Tash's Flicks, always a pleasure.
4: Thanks Sandra.
0: On ABC Goldberg-Murray and ABC Shepherd, and it is just about time to head to news. Nick Healy with you and taking a look in a bit more detail at the state election and, of course, whether Jacinta Allen will be leading the party.
5: ABC News with Mary McDonald. Good morning. A federal Liberal senator says a change in leadership will be too little too late for Victoria's Labor Party, as Premier Jacinta Allen will face a leadership challenge this week. Factional power brokers met last night to discuss whether Ms. Allen maintains the support of the caucus and agreed she does not. She's expected to be given the opportunity to resign, and if she refuses, her leadership is expected to be challenged tomorrow. Liberal Senator James Patterson, who represents Victoria, has told Radio National the most likely candidate to usurp Ms. Allen won't win over Victorians at the November state election either.
6: In my view, it's too little too late, and a shift of horse at this very late minute to a new Premier is not going to change anything fundamentally, particularly because Ben Carroll was Jacinta Allen's Deputy Premier. He participated in every decision this government has made over the last few years.
5: Australia's first national emergency warning system will be tested today for the first time. Millions of mobile phones, some smartwatches and tablets will receive text messages saying this is a test and no action is required. Devices will also vibrate and play a siren-like warning sound for 10 seconds, but older devices might not receive the warning. Emergency Management Minister Christy McBain says authorities have already completed a number of community-based trials in every state and territory.
7: We obviously need to know that we can send millions of messages across the country in near real time. We've done that through our community-based trials in smaller areas. So today it is about testing that national system at scale.
5: And if you live in Victoria, New South Wales, Queensland or the ACT, the alert will be sent out at 2 o'clock this afternoon. The Social Services Minister is defending the Prime Minister's attendance at a dinner hosted by a billionaire family accused of funneling money from China. The dinner took place at the Sydney mansion of 25-year-old Felix Lee, whose father faces allegations of deceiving the Australian Tax Office about his holdings in order to channel huge sums into Australian bank accounts. It's unclear how much was pledged as a Labor donation for each attendee. Tanya Plibersek has told Seven Anthony Albanese goes to dinners almost every night of the week.
8: I think the point the Prime Minister was making when he says he goes to functions all the time, and the night before he was in a room full of 750 people at a dinner, is you don't know everything about everyone.
5: Police are investigating an arson attack at a home in Melbourne's northeast this morning. Emergency services received reports of a fire at Ford Court in Mill Park about 1:15, where police say a family who was home at the time was able to evacuate and escape injury. Detectives will look at whether the blaze is linked to other incidents. A neighbour called Neil has told 774 ABC Melbourne he saw the family after they evacuated, speaking to police at the scene.
9: I opened the front door and the house was certainly ablaze. That's about all I know.